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0: It is Diaco. I thought Alex, I thought Rob Parker's phone was ringing.
1: Alex, how are you?
0: No, his phone always rings the odd couple thing. I'll be sitting here with him, and I'm like, okay, I don't know if Alex is playing it or your phone is ringing.
1: How do tacos have bells?
0: That, I don't know. Ask Monty. She knows. It is, and you too, Alex, and Rob G. It is the odd couple, as you hear the theme song on this TV theme song Thursday. Ephraim in for Rob. And might I say, Ephraim, Alex, happy early birthday to you, brother.
2: Oh, well, thank you, brother. I appreciate
0: that. Give it up for him. Happy early birthday.
2: Thank you.
0: My dog turns 60 tomorrow.
1: Wow.
2: Wow.
0: Looking good.
2: Wow.
0: To be 60, they say black don't crack, and you would be the example of that.
3: Wow.
2: I was talking to Monty earlier, and, you know, I was like, my birthday is tomorrow. She was like, oh, my God, how old are you? 36? I said, girl, if you don't get out of here.
0: Yeah, Monty.
3: I didn't say 36.
2: What'd you
3: but
2: say?
3: But I did say, I said 38. I was like, I don't know.
2: I was like, 38.
3: I thought for some reason we were around the same age. I don't know what I was thinking.
0: Okay.
3: So that's what I thought.
0: She got carried away.
2: Right, yeah.
3: I really thought we were around the same age. That's why I guess that. But, no, you look great.
2: The
3: you
2: big
3: look great.
2: 50.
3: I know, that's you look nice. Great
2: my
3: for
2: my last
3: age.
2: Day, my last few hours in my 40s.
3: You're gotta a 49er.
2: Check a whole nother box tomorrow.
0: Yeah. But happy birthday in advance. I won't be here. So happy birthday. Enjoy
2: appreciate
0: it with
2: you.
0: The fam. Have a good time, whatever you may be. And it's on Juneteenth.
2: Juneteenth, man. Special day.
0: Respect. Special day.
2: Special day.
0: Rob G put up the black power fist.
2: I appreciate that, Rob. Yeah, brother. Honorary.
0: Honorary. No.

0: Enjoy Juneteenth.
1: Enjoy Father's Day. My God,
0: Father's Day.
1: Starts up this weekend.
2: All there. My goodness.
1: You too, Rob G. Enjoy Juneteenth.
0: All the dads out there, happy Father's Day, gentlemen. Keep going.
1: That's right.
0: Keep doing it. And if nobody is telling you how much you appreciate it, then you're hearing it here first.
1: You
0: are appreciated. One of the hardest jobs in the world is to be a dad because there is not a lot of fanfare. And that's the God's honest truth. It's not a lot of fanfare for dads. It's a lot of, what are you, that's what you're supposed to be. You're supposed to do that. It's a lot of that when you talk about how much you care about your kids and your wife or, you know, your significant other and you're doing the right thing. What do you want, a cookie? That's what you're supposed to do.
1: Look at Rob G, face tight.
0: But it's the truth.
1: Hey, Rob G, we already looking at the
0: truth, man. It is one of the most, you know, thankless jobs on the planet Earth. And it's indicative to how they roll out Father's Day weekend. Mother's Day weekend, nice. As it should be, is an event.
1: Big facts.
0: I got one. I'll tell you. So on Mother's Day weekend, my son plays AAU.
1: Yeah.
0: In national tournaments. There are no tournaments on Sunday. Like they may have a day, like Saturday they play. No one's playing basketball on Sunday, on Mother's Day. I'll be at a game at 8 a.m. on Sunday for my son's tournament. Like that's Father's Day bonanza, right? Like Father's Day showcase. All that in itself lets you know. No. And then you'd be the bad guy if you're like, you know what? I don't want to go sit in the gym for 6 hours. I don't want to go to the spa. Right, my feet rubbed.
1: You know what's available. You ain't got to worry about getting a reservation. All restaurants are
0: wide open.
1: How many you want? 20 people. Come on in.
0: Go to the Mother's Day brunch at Four Seasons.
1: You got
0: to
1: call 10.
0: You
1: got
0: to do it now for next year. They don't even have a Father's Day brunch at the Four Seasons.
1: You go looking for a Mother's Day card. You can only find three if you run it. If you later in the week, it's Father's Day stock.
0: Yeah, pick one. Drop it. Hold another box right here.
1: Listen to me, people. I'm going to give you guys a task to do, and it's going to be a long task because you're going to have to wait till Mother's Day to see.
0: Okay.
1: At 8 a.m. on Sunday morning at Mother's Day, go to your local grocery store.
0: It's crazy.
1: Just go. Whatever time your grocery store opens on Mother's Day, just go. You don't even have to buy anything. Just go stand in there and look at the pandemonium that's happening
0: balloons,
1: in there.
0: Cars, chocolates.
1: Now, on top of that, you can do this part Sunday. Go to your grocery store when it opens on Sunday morning and see if there's pandemonium. See if people are, if moms or women are flying up and down the aisle, getting all the strawberries and orange juice and champagne and flowers and balloons and cards. Let's just see. Let's just see if it's the same type of energy.
0: We ain't even got to be Miss Cleo. The answer is no. We already know.
1: I can promise you.
0: But I will say this. Shout out to my family. They treat your boy well. I will jump on a limb.
1: My family's great.
0: Treat you great.
1: They're great.
0: And you're excited too. You broke down your whole itinerary. My gosh. You want to ease
1: it's
0: up on a little?
1: No, it's my day. I get to do my day the way I want to do my day.
0: I hyperventilate. I got anxiety.
1: No,
0: it's
1: man.
0: Too much.
1: Mine's just what I want to do.
0: 8:10. I'm a 9:11, and we're going to wake up at 2:15. And we gotta,
1: what if I want to play Tekken with you, Dad? Why I got to play Tekken with you?
0: It's my day. I'm 50. You going to do what I say.
1: And then at 11, we're going to do this. And then, hey, can you ease up?
0: Nope. Because you know what?
1: I'm not going on a trip with you.
0: This is the only time I've ever been like this.
1: Oh.
0: This birthday.
1: Okay, good to know. Good to know. I'll go back. Now you're back on the trip.
0: This is my 50th birthday. I'm half a century old.
1: Half a century.
0: And in a few hours. And I just want to spend it, number one, with my family, but I want to do some of the things that I love with my family. That's going to the movies, playing video games, going to a Dodger game.
3: So do you guys all get together now and look for a plot? How does that work when you turn 50? What do you do?
0: Damn.
3: What?
0: Was that what we're doing?
3: I don't know. I'm just wondering.
0: I'm already dead.
3: Oh, I didn't say you're dead.
0: Well, you ain't. Boy,
3: got a plan for the ever after.
0: You almost made me hit the dump button.
1: It's right there in case you need it.
0: Good luck.
1: All right, let's get to this last call real quick. Last call real quick.
4: This is the last call.
5: Time on the Odd Couple.
1: Massachusetts. Andre, you're on with the Odd Couple. You are the last call.
4: How you doing? Thanks for taking the call. Listen, speaking of Father's Day and the Fresh Prince of Bel-Air, let's give a huge shout-out to Uncle Phil.
1: Right? Uncle Phil. Uncle Phil,
4: R.I.P. Who was present. That's right. Who was there. And you're 100% right. You know, it is a thankless job, but the most important job, because the fathers...
1: You got 15 seconds, Andre. Go, go.
4: You know what I mean?
1: All right. Well, you know what? Shout-out to Uncle Phil was the call.
0: Dang.
1: That's all right. Sometimes it's like
0: happy
1: that.
0: Happy Father's Day, brothers.
1: For sure.
0: Hey, Monty, happy Father's Day.
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19: World Cup action continues on Fox TV. Mexico and South Korea are scoreless at the half. Well, Canada won their first World Cup match ever, taking down Qatar 6-0. Jonathan David with a hat trick. Czechia and South Africa ended in a 1-1 draw. Switzerland outscored Bosnia-Herzegovina 4-1. In Major League Baseball, it's been all A's so far against the Angels. They're up 5-0. It's the bottom of the first inning. Royals lead the Cardinals at home 12-4 after six innings. Andrew Benintendi pinch hitting for the White Sox, hit a grand slam to give them the lead. They held on to beat the Yankees 5-1. The Mets held on to defeat the Phillies 6-4. In the WNBA, the Dream defeated the Fever 108-101. Caitlin Clark, 26 points in the loss. Angel Reese, 21 points, 11 rebounds in the win. I'm Monty Bolaños.
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10: Hey, Max, you look absolutely dashing in that purple tie. 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
11: You bet, Daisy. 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
10: Thanks. 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
11: Phew. 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First day on the job. 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

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Now, speaking of the World Cup, Mexico is on to the next round. They won their second game tonight. They beat Korea 1-0 thanks to keeper error. So we will have more on this coming up, including a big thing about the United States game tomorrow against Australia. But joining us on the hotline right now, a man who has been with us throughout the entire NBA playoffs the last couple of years, Knicks insider John Schmielk. He is on Twitter at Schmielk. And maybe you saw John Schmielk earlier today at the parade fighting with someone on a lamppost and twerking because that person was trying to pull him down. John, we did see your video. I think you went viral with it.

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7: From ABC News, I'm Dave Packer. A state of emergency declared in Louisiana after post-tropical storm Arthur tore through. Widespread damage and flooding, more than 2 feet of rain in some spots. ABC's Faith Abube is farther along the Gulf Coast.
8: Here in Mobile, Alabama, several roads shut down because of the flooding, but drivers have been ignoring some of these signs. Authorities are urging people to stay off the roads because this area could see up to another foot of rain by the time all of this is over.
7: A flood threat into the morning. Vice President J.D. Vance delaying his trip to Switzerland. He was expected to leave for a new round of talks on Thursday night focused on implementing the deal with Iran, but the White House is now citing logistics of the negotiations, saying they've never been simple. Earlier, the vice president defended the memorandum of understanding, which allows Iran to resume oil sales.
0: The United States isn't giving up a cent of money to Iran, and even the economic benefits, the sanctions relief and so forth that comes along with this bargain only happens if the Iranians perform.
7: National Park Service employees spent Thursday trying to clean up the Lincoln Memorial reflecting pool days after workers finished painting the bottom of the pool American flag blue. At the direction of President Trump, the water turned green from algae. On top of that, the new paint is starting to peel.
9: No comment yet from the White House. The company that painted the pool had virtually no experience as a federal contractor.
10: You can have something you can be very proud of, and it'll last for 50 to 100 years before you have to do anything.
9: Last week, the pool was blue. 2 days later, it started to turn green. And then 4 days later, algae appeared everywhere. Workers seen pouring in hydrogen peroxide. The Department of Interior saying workers were using nanobubble technology to remove it.
7: ABC's Jacqueline Lee. Luigi Mangione's legal team Thursday withdrew its intention to evoke a psychiatric defense in the state trial over the killing of UnitedHealthcare CEO Brian Thompson one day after announcing it in court. You're listening to ABC News.
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7: It's an unexpected breakout story of the 2026 FIFA World Cup. The team from Algeria has adopted Lawrence, Kansas as its unofficial home, and the city has pulled out all the stops to make sure the team feels welcome. Mayor Brad Finkeldey says it's been an amazing experience so far.
13: To me, it goes beyond soccer. It goes to what this world really should be about, which is embracing each other, embracing different communities, and just making it a great place to live and enjoy life.
7: At the official dedication at the Obama Presidential Center on the south side of Chicago Thursday, former President Barack Obama described it as a reminder of what the nation can achieve when citizens embrace shared responsibilities. ABC's Alex Perez was there.
14: President Obama addressing our divided nation.
15: People aren't looking for perpetual anger and division. They are looking for fairness and common sense and mutual respect. That deep in our gut, we want to find a way to turn towards each other again, not further away.
14: He's now hoping the 19-acre campus with a museum, library, and park will bring people together.
7: Election officials in California say a proposed billionaire tax has collected enough signatures to be on the November ballot. The proposed tax would counter federal health care cuts with a one-time tax on individuals worth more than $1 billion living in the state as of January. Dave Packer, ABC News.
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0: George. You know, in 2002, Mark Klein discovered the NARS 8400 machine at AT&T in San Francisco. That was a NSA machine for listening to all the phone calls they had tapped off a trunk line. Do you think Palantir continues to do that sort of work?
1: You never know. The technology's gotten even bigger. And the asteroid that wiped out the dinosaurs, how many years ago was that, George?
2: 66 million years. It left the crater 60 miles across, and it was nothing compared to the size of the Cuba crater, which was next to it, which was 500 miles across, or three other craters, which are in a row from them, ending up with the Shiva crater in the Indian Ocean. And one of those craters, the central uplift in West Africa, was Mount Kilimanjaro. Enormous impacts.
1: What would that sound like, George, when it hit the planet? Would you hear it all over the place?
2: You would hear it across the entire planet.
1: Wow.
2: Before you went deaf. That's five enormous impacts. I mean, for Mount Kilimanjaro to be an impact, to be a central uplift.
1: We'll be back in a moment with George Mitrovic and wrap things up on Coast to Coast AM.
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11: Lows level off around 57 overnight under clear skies. Lots of sunshine outside again. Friday, daytime highs approaching 74. Mainly clear skies. Friday night, chance of thunderstorms. Lows dip down to about 60. Chance for showers. Saturday and Sunday, 75. Saturday, 77. Sunday. Looking at the long range, 72. Monday, 72. Tuesday and 74 on Wednesday. Currently 55. That's your updated forecast. I'm meteorologist Paul Trombley.

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5: From ABC News, I'm Dave Packer. With the signing of the peace deal between the U.S. and Iran, the U.S. has lifted its blockade on Iran, and oil tankers started moving through the Strait of Hormuz. But lawmakers on both sides of the aisle, as well as some in Israel, are raising questions about whether the U.S. gave away too much. Vice President J.D. Vance responded Thursday. ABC's Mary Bruce has more.
6: The U.S. pledges to work to unfreeze some $24 billion in Iranian assets and to help create a $300 billion reconstruction fund for Iran. Vance dismissing critics with an especially harsh warning for anguished Israelis, America's partners in this war, but not in this deal.
7: Anybody in Israel who thinks their biggest problem is the President of the United States needs to wake up and smell the reality of the situation that country is in.
8: The reality here in Washington is that many Republicans fear that Iran will benefit from this deal and use any money they receive to rebuild its military and fund terrorism.
5: Arthur is now a post-tropical storm as it continues to push east along the Gulf Coast overnight, moving out of Mississippi and into Alabama. In Baldwin City, Amelia Pittman spent Thursday packing to get out of there as water rose.
9: We wanted to see how high the river was and see if anybody needed help, to see if we could help them get out. I saw three snakes down at the river in the water. My mom nearly stepped on one.
5: A shocking attack at a zoo in England. A man arrested for allegedly throwing a toddler into a crocodile enclosure. The boy taken to a hospital with serious injuries. Friday is Juneteenth, a federal holiday that commemorates the end of slavery in the U.S. Houston will hold its commemoration in Emancipation Park, the first public park in Texas, purchased by four former slaves in 1872. Jacqueline Bostick, great-granddaughter of one of those men, about its legacy.
10: It shows that freedom can exist, that it does exist, and that you have to help make that exist.
5: You're listening to ABC News.
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5: National Park Service employees were at the Lincoln Memorial Reflecting Pool Thursday, trying to kill algae after a more than $14 million restoration touted by the Trump administration. ABC Chief Washington correspondent Jonathan Carl.
13: Washington's iconic reflecting pool is looking dirty and green. The brand new coat of blue paint already peeling off the bottom. No comment on that yet from the White House. The company that painted the pool had virtually no experience as a federal contractor.
5: A federal appeals court Thursday ruled that the Trump administration can replace a slavery exhibit at George Washington's home in Philadelphia. Some panels telling the stories of people enslaved by Washington had been removed when the administration claimed they disparage Americans. In a post to social media, Philadelphia Mayor Sherelle Parker said she'll fight to restore the exhibit.
14: We cannot and we will not rest until the full story of American history, including the existence of slavery at the president's house here in our great city of Philadelphia, the birthplace of democracy, is told.
5: The Ebola outbreak in Congo and Uganda is the worst known outbreak at this stage and has claimed more than 200 lives in its first month, according to Africa's Centers for Disease Control and Prevention. Africa CDC warned officials are still far from bringing this outbreak under control. Dave Packer, ABC News.
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15: Clear skies overnight with lows around 55. Bright sunshine expected again. Friday, daytime highs approaching 74. Lows around 60. Friday night, chance of thunderstorms. 75 Saturday with a chance for showers. 77 Sunday, showers continue. A peek at the extended shows, 72 Monday, 72 Tuesday, and 74 on Wednesday. Right now, 54. That's your updated forecast. I'm meteorologist Paul Trombley.

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5: From ABC News, I'm Dave Packer. A state of emergency declared in Louisiana after post-tropical storm Arthur tore through. Widespread damage and flooding, more than 2 feet of rain in some spots. ABC's Faith Abube is farther along the Gulf Coast.
6: Here in Mobile, Alabama, several roads shut down because of the flooding, but drivers have been ignoring some of these signs. Authorities are urging people to stay off the roads because this area could see up to another foot of rain by the time all of this is over.
5: A flood threat into the morning. Vice President J.D. Vance delaying his trip to Switzerland. He was expected to leave for a new round of talks on Thursday night focused on implementing the deal with Iran, but the White House is now citing logistics of the negotiations, saying they've never been simple. Earlier, the vice president defended the memorandum of understanding which allows Iran to resume oil sales.
7: The United States isn't giving up a cent of money to Iran, and even the economic benefits, the sanctions relief and so forth that comes along with this bargain only happens if the Iranians perform.
5: National Park Service employees spent Thursday trying to clean up the Lincoln Memorial reflecting pool days after workers finished painting the bottom of the pool American flag blue. At the direction of President Trump, the water turned green from algae. On top of that, the new paint is starting to peel.
8: No comment yet from the White House. The company that painted the pool had virtually no experience as a federal contractor.
9: You can have something you can be very proud of, and it'll last for 50 to 100 years before you have to do anything.
8: Last week, the pool was blue. 2 days later, it started to turn green. And then 4 days later, algae appeared everywhere. Workers seen pouring in hydrogen peroxide. The Department of Interior saying workers were using nanobubble technology to remove it.
5: ABC's Jacqueline Lee. Luigi Mangione's legal team Thursday withdrew its intention to evoke a psychiatric defense in the state trial over the killing of UnitedHealthcare CEO Brian Thompson one day after announcing it in court. You're listening to ABC News.
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5: It's an unexpected breakout story of the 2026 FIFA World Cup. The team from Algeria has adopted Lawrence, Kansas as its unofficial home, and the city has pulled out all the stops to make sure the team feels welcome. Mayor Brad Finkeldye says it's been an amazing experience so far.
12: To me, it goes beyond soccer. It goes to what this world really should be about, which is embracing each other, embracing different communities, and just making it a great place to live and enjoy life.
5: At the official dedication at the Obama Presidential Center on the south side of Chicago Thursday, former President Barack Obama described it as a reminder of what the nation can achieve when citizens embrace shared responsibilities. ABC's Alex Perez was there.
13: President Obama addressing our divided nation.
14: People aren't looking for perpetual anger and division. They are looking for fairness and common sense and mutual respect that deep in our gut, we want to find a way to turn towards each other again, not further away.
13: He's now hoping the 19-acre campus with a museum, library, and park will bring people together.
5: Election officials in California say a proposed billionaire tax has collected enough signatures to be on the November ballot. The proposed tax would counter federal health care cuts with a one-time tax on individuals worth more than $1 billion living in the state as of January. Dave Packer, ABC News.
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11: Lows around 54 overnight under clear skies. Bright sunshine expected again. Friday, daytime highs approaching 74. Chance for storms Friday night. Lows dip down to about 60. Mainly clear skies. Chance of rain showers Saturday and Sunday. Mid-70s Saturday. Upper 70s by Sunday. Looking at the long range, 72 Monday, 72 Tuesday, and 74 on Wednesday. Currently 53. That's your updated forecast. I'm meteorologist Paul Trombley.

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5: President signed to bring an end to the war. Senator Ted Cruz said it would be an enormous mistake to include a $300 billion account to rebuild Iran as part of the memo of understanding.
6: Giving billions of dollars to theocratic lunatics who want to murder us is an exceptionally bad idea.
5: And Vice President J.D. Vance playing defense.
7: The U.S. pledges to work to unfreeze some $24 billion in Iranian assets and to help create a $300 billion reconstruction fund for Iran. Vance dismissing critics with an especially harsh warning for anguished Israelis, America's partners in this war, but not in this deal.
8: Anybody in Israel who thinks their biggest problem is the president of the United States needs to wake up and smell the reality of the situation that country is in.
9: The reality here in Washington is that many Republicans fear that Iran will benefit from this deal and use any money they receive to rebuild its military and fund terrorism.
5: ABC's Mary Bruce. Cuban lawmakers today unanimously approving sweeping reforms backed by the Communist Party that would privatize a vast swath of the country's socialist economy, including allowing private banks and real estate ventures. Arthur's now a post-tropical storm, but parts of Louisiana and Mississippi, the damage is done.
10: Families in waist-deep water looking for dry land. Flash flood emergencies fueled by remnants of Tropical Storm Arthur. In Stone County, Mississippi, rescuers in boats using paddles to pound on windows, pulling people and pets from multiple inundated RVs. More than 2 feet of rain in spots.
5: ABC's Faith Abube in Mobile, Alabama. A star-studded celebration for the grand opening of the Obama Presidential Center in Chicago.
11: Three former presidents and first ladies joining the Obamas in the city where it all started with that victory speech nearly two decades ago.
5: That's ABC's Alex Perez. You're listening to ABC News.
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13: 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Learn more about BRICS, industry leaders, and their market predictions for the future, along with what you might expect to see in terms of precious metal performance in the weeks and months ahead. Message and data rates may apply.
5: Russia says it was hit by one of the largest drone attacks of the year. Moscow says hundreds of drones were launched at the city. An oil refinery in Moscow struck for the second time in 3 days. ABC's Marcus Moore from London.
14: This was a massive strike carried out in Moscow. We've seen some extraordinary pictures, plumes of smoke rising into the air over the capital, Ukraine, targeting a key oil refinery in Moscow. Ukraine's President Zelensky saying, if Ukraine burns, Moscow will burn.
5: Felony charges have been filed in Los Angeles against a popular comedian accused of not paying his taxes for years.
15: Carlos Mencia tours a country performing and is best known for his Comedy Central series, Mind of Mencia. Now, Los Angeles County District Attorney Nathan Hochman announcing 12 felony counts against Mencia, alleging he did not pay any of his taxes from 2019 to 2024. And allegedly ignored all notices to pay on $8.7 million in income.
16: I am guessing that Mr. Mencia thought that taxes were maybe a laughing matter, but they're not a laughing matter.
15: If convicted of the charges, Mencia could get 10 years in state prison and have to pay back all of the taxes plus interest. Alex Stone, ABC News, Los Angeles.
5: The FDA has moved closer to approving a new kind of flu vaccine made with the same mRNA process that was used to make the COVID-19 vaccines, for use by older people ahead of this winter's flu season. Dave Packer, ABC News.
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9: From ABC News, I'm Dave Packer. A state of emergency declared in Louisiana after post-tropical storm Arthur tore through. Widespread damage and flooding, more than 2 feet of rain in some spots. ABC's Faith Abube is farther along the Gulf Coast.
10: Here in Mobile, Alabama, several roads shut down because of the flooding, but drivers have been ignoring some of these signs. Authorities are urging people to stay off the roads because this area could see up to another foot of rain by the time all of this is over.
9: A flood threat into the morning. Vice President J.D. Vance delaying his trip to Switzerland. He was expected to leave for a new round of talks on Thursday night focused on implementing the deal with Iran, but the White House is now citing logistics of the negotiations, saying they've never been simple. Earlier, the vice president defended the memorandum of understanding which allows Iran to resume oil sales.
11: The United States isn't giving up a cent of money to Iran, and even the economic benefits, the sanctions relief and so forth that comes along with this bargain only happens if the Iranians perform.
9: National Park Service employees spent Thursday trying to clean up the Lincoln Memorial reflecting pool days after workers finished painting the bottom of the pool American flag blue. At the direction of President Trump, the water turned green from algae. On top of that, the new paint is starting to peel.
12: No comment yet from the White House. The company that painted the pool had virtually no experience as a federal contractor.
13: You can have something you're going to be very proud of, and it'll last for 50 to 100 years before you have to do anything.
12: Last week, the pool was blue. 2 days later, it started to turn green. And then 4 days later, algae appeared everywhere. Workers seen pouring in hydrogen peroxide. The Department of Interior saying workers were using nanobubble technology to remove it.
9: ABC's Jacqueline Lee. Luigi Mangione's legal team Thursday withdrew its intention to evoke a psychiatric defense in the state trial over the killing of UnitedHealthcare CEO Brian Thompson one day after announcing it in court. You're listening to ABC News.
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9: It's an unexpected breakout story of the 2026 FIFA World Cup. The team from Algeria has adopted Lawrence, Kansas as its unofficial home, and the city has pulled out all the stops to make sure the team feels welcome. Mayor Brad Finkeldey says it's been an amazing experience so far.
5: To me, it goes beyond soccer. It goes to what this world really should be about, which is embracing each other, embracing different communities, and just making it a great place to live and enjoy life.
9: At the official dedication at the Obama Presidential Center on the south side of Chicago Thursday, former President Barack Obama described it as a reminder of what the nation can achieve when citizens embrace shared responsibilities. ABC's Alex Perez was there.
15: President Obama addressing our divided nation.
16: People aren't looking for perpetual anger and division. They are looking for fairness and common sense and mutual respect. That deep in our gut, we want to find a way to turn towards each other again, not further away.
15: He's now hoping the 19-acre campus with a museum, library, and park will bring people together.
9: Election officials in California say a proposed billionaire tax has collected enough signatures to be on the November ballot. The proposed tax would counter federal health care cuts with a one-time tax on individuals worth more than $1 billion living in the state as of January. Dave Packer, ABC News.
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11: Bright sunshine expected today with daytime highs approaching 73. Chance of rain showers tonight, lows level off around 60, partly cloudy skies. Mainly clear skies tomorrow. Chance of rain showers, daytime highs approaching 76. Mid-70s Sunday and Monday with scattered showers possible both days. Looking further out, 75 Tuesday, 76 Wednesday, and 76 on Thursday. Right now, 57. That's your updated forecast. I'm meteorologist Paul Trombley.

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3: Welcome back. You're with America in the Morning. It's now 26 after. While it may not be a hurricane, people from Texas to the Florida Keys around the Gulf of America are battening down the hatches for expected flooding from the remnants of Tropical Storm Arthur. Correspondent Donna Warder reports.
4: Forecasters say life-threatening flooding is likely in parts of Texas, Louisiana, Mississippi, Alabama, Georgia, and the Florida Panhandle from the remnants of Tropical Storm Arthur, which has been downgraded to a low-pressure area. Forecaster David Roth is with the National Weather Service Weather Prediction Center.
5: Three more days of heavy rain. It looks like Louisiana itself becomes less of a risk by Saturday. But for parts of Mississippi and Alabama, it looks like it's through Saturday.
4: Roth says already parts of southeast Louisiana received 7 to 10 inches of rain Thursday morning. Central Louisiana, southern Mississippi, southern Alabama, and the Florida Panhandle have gotten 3 to 5 inches of rain in the morning. In Louisiana and Mississippi, some communities have set up locations for people to collect sandbags. I'm Donna Warder.
3: A unanimous U.S. Supreme Court decision set new limits on federal prosecution of gun owners who are targeted for having a history of drug use. Correspondent Clayton Neville reports the case surrounds a federal possession charge against a Texas man who admitted to smoking marijuana but wasn't high or holding a firearm when he was arrested.
6: The High Court ruled that a long-standing federal ban on guns for unlawful users of any controlled substance is unconstitutional as applied to a Texas gun owner who used marijuana several times a week. The unanimous decision was applauded by millions of pot smokers who've had to get rid of their guns or risk up to 15 years in prison. Justice Neil Gorsuch wrote that unlawful drug use alone can't be grounds to try to send someone to prison and potentially force them to give up guns for life. I'm Clayton Neville.
3: America in the Morning for Friday, June 19th, 2026 is produced by Jeff McKay and Tom Kusick. I'm John Trout. This is Westwood One.
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11: From ABC News, Tech Trends. AI is almost certainly going to make your next device more expensive. Speaking to the Wall Street Journal, Apple CEO Tim Cook says price hikes are, quote, unavoidable. The rapid-fire building of AI data centers is driving up prices for computer components, especially memory. Increases have already hit Microsoft. Prices for the latest lineup of Surface computers are running at least $500 higher than the last generation. Looks like WhatsApp is testing out text messages you can only read once

0: Reports say there's an option in test versions that allow people to send texts that vanish after a viewing. And nearly 5 years after Snap started testing AR glasses, they're ready for the public. The new version of what Snap calls the specs have slimmed down from early concept versions, but carry a hefty price tag. Snap's version of a wearable computer will sell for just under $2,200. With Tech Trends, Brian Clark, ABC News.
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0: The lives of campers at Camp Mystic, and investigators make four conclusions. I'm Clayton Neville.
4: A Mexican national in the U.S. illegally is identified as the ringleader of a planned terror attack at the White House. I'm Joan Jones.
5: Ukraine has hit a major Moscow oil refinery for the second time in a week. I'm Karen Shamas.
6: This week in June is a major time in superhero movie history. I'm Kevin Carr.
7: A warning from J.D. Vance to Israel. California voters to decide on a billionaire's tax and a victory parade for the ages in New York City. 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
7: Getting your Friday started on America in the Morning and a check of the national forecast. Here's AccuWeather.com meteorologist LaTroy Thornton.
3: A
14: A couple of areas will develop with a risk for severe weather today. The northernmost risk zone will be centered over parts of the Great Lakes and northern Midwest, where storms this afternoon and evening generally tend to follow near and along the I-94 corridor from around Fargo, North Dakota through central Minnesota, including the Minneapolis area into central Wisconsin, where storms may bring damaging wind gusts of 50 to 60 miles per hour, as well as some hail. The second risk zone spans areas from the Carolina coastline south and west into northern Florida, then north and west from there through southern Mississippi towards the Dallas area, where the combination of the departing tropical rainstorm Arthur and a cool front sinking southward delivers a chance for some gusty thunderstorms today. Otherwise, rain associated with what was once Arthur generally remains focused from southern Georgia into coastal portions of the Carolinas, with some tropical downpours still expected through the day. This adds on to the impressive rainfall going back to the middle of this week, and some parts of southern Mississippi may end up with total rainfall of over a foot due to the continued risk for showers and thunderstorms today. At least a spotty thunderstorm may also occur from Texas through much of Oklahoma and points eastward, including northern Georgia, the interior portions of the Carolinas, and much of Virginia, with thundershowers perhaps reaching as far to the north as the Delmarva Peninsula through the day today. The Florida Peninsula could also get in on a heavy thunderstorm for some, with showers for the interior northeast and some afternoon monsoon storms for parts of the Four Corners and Rockies, as storms also dot Nevada, Oregon, Utah's Wasatch Range, and even into interior northern California. That's the weather across America. I'm AccuWeather.com meteorologist LaTroy Thornton.
7: 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I'm John Trout. President Trump sealed his Iran deal with his signature on a 14-point agreement, but there are some in the GOP who are irate about the deal, claiming the president did not achieve his objectives and may make the situation in the Middle East worse. Correspondent Sung Ming Kim reports J.D. Vance is becoming the public face of the U.S.-Iran negotiations, and he made sharp remarks to Israel about making the deal work.
17: Vice President J.D. Vance took a number of questions on the Iran deal.
18: Iran is weakened, their nuclear program destroyed, their economy in desperate straits. And if they change their behavior, big things are going to happen for Iran and for the world. If they don't, no skin off our backs. Either way, we win.
17: Now, he's really become the face of this agreement for the Trump administration. He has been part of these quiet negotiations for some time, but really this week, he has emerged as the leading person. He's the leading messenger, leading communicator, leading a liaison to Capitol Hill to really sell this deal, and he'll continue that role going forward.
18: If I was in the cabinet of the Israeli government, I might not be attacking the only powerful ally that I have anywhere left in the entire world.
17: Israeli Prime Minister Benjamin Netanyahu said Israel will actually stay in Lebanon as long as it's necessary, and that could potentially complicate things because that memorandum of understanding between the U.S. and Iran really calls for an end to the hostilities in Lebanon. When the vice president got asked this question, particularly about the internal frustrations that the Israeli Prime Minister had been voicing in private, he gave a pretty stark warning.
18: To some of these cabinet members in Israel who are attacking the president of the United States, the other thing that I would say is that over the last 3 months, two-thirds of the defensive weapons that have protected your homeland have been built by American hands and paid for by American tax dollars. The problem for Israel is not Donald J. Trump. And anybody in Israel who thinks their biggest problem is the president of the United States needs to wake up and smell the reality of the situation that country is in.
17: He pointed out that President Trump remains the only head of state in the world that is sympathetic to Israel right now. He is scheduled to go to Switzerland at some point to really start these technical negotiations with the Iranians.
18: On the military side, the Iranians for the second night in a row did not shoot at any ships in the Strait of Hormuz so far. They are honoring their end of the commitment.
17: He's going to be much more of that face going forward, particularly over the next 60 days, as the U.S. and Iran try to hammer out a longer-term nuclear deal.
7: Sung Ming Kim reporting. Investigators in Texas are updating a report to lawmakers about failures they found by leaders at Camp Mystic during the deadly Independence Day flooding last year. Correspondent Clayton Neville reports from the Lone Star State.
19: A joint Texas House and Senate General Investigating Committee releasing a 115-page report this week, compiled with the help of investigators picked by the committee. The flooding in the Texas Hill Country last 4th of July killed 119 people, including 27 campers and counselors at Camp Mystic, an all-girls camp along the Guadalupe River. Investigators pinpointed four conclusions. The first, that the camp did not have a written emergency plan as required by the state.
20: There were no evacuation procedures in Camp Mystic's posted emergency plans.
19: Judge Michael Massengale was part of the investigation.
20: Instead of what was required by the code, what the camp's emergency plan did was it instructed campers to shelter in place and to await further instruction. Sheltering in place and awaiting instruction does not constitute a written emergency evacuation procedure.
19: The report also said Camp Mystic didn't adequately prepare for the flooding and didn't timely evacuate, despite ample documented opportunity to do that. The reunification efforts in the flood aftermath were also chaotic and had traumatic effects on families, according to the report.
21: People were, some were in cars, some were walking. It was total chaos.
19: Investigator Casey Garrett testified that she conducted additional interviews with counselors, families, and officials since the committee's April hearing.
21: And it corroborated the fact that they had absolutely no information. They had absolutely no assignments, no instructions, no training, nothing that a written evacuation plan would have helped those people engage.
19: Lawmakers officially adopted the report. It says will guide future policy changes. I'm Clayton Neville.
22: An investigation into an alleged plot to target the recent UFC 250 event at the White House has taken an unusual turn. A man who was in the country illegally for decades has been identified as the ringleader of the group planning to attack the White House Ultimate Fighting event this past weekend. Correspondent Joan Jones has details about the plot and the suspect, Abraham Alvarez, audio courtesy News Nation.
23: According to Homeland Security information, Alvarez came to the U.S. as a child. He overstayed his B-2 visa in 2001. And then in 2014, during the Obama administration, he was granted DACA status, or Deferred Action for Childhood Arrivals. Alvarez has been identified as the person responsible for planning, organizing, and directing the planned attack on the UFC event at the White House on Sunday. That plot is described by federal authorities as a plan to fly explosive-laden drones into structures on the National Mall, which would cause attendees to run away from the event and into the line of fire from snipers. Alvarez, who went by the name Shepard in communications with others involved in the plot, was captured in Omaha, Nebraska on Sunday. Nebraska Governor Jim Pillen.
24: I'm really proud of the work that everybody here in Nebraska did to get the ringleader Shepard under wraps, and he won't be seeing sunshine for one heck of a long time.
23: Immigration and Customs Enforcement has lodged a detainer for Alvarez. In all, 23 people have been identified as connected to the terror planning network, although only 5 arrests have been announced. It remains unclear why the UFC event proceeded, with many of the individuals still at large. I'm Joan Jones.
22: 16 till. Tech experts say the end is near for the smartphone. When America in the Morning continues after these messages.
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22: It's 14 till. This is America in the Morning. I'm John Trout. Police in Kansas City, which is hosting the World Cup matches, are searching for a suspect they described as armed and dangerous after a series of shootings. Jennifer King reports.
4: Police in the Kansas City area are searching for a 22-year-old suspect, Oscar Sanchez Munoz, after five shootings Tuesday night. One victim was found dead in their car after an apparent accident. Three adults and one teen were wounded. Kansas City Police Chief Stacy Graves.
5: We are hot on the trail of this subject, and we want to make sure that he's taken into custody as soon as possible.
4: Police say an Uber driver taking fans to Arrowhead Stadium for the Argentina-Algeria World Cup match was among those injured. Two passengers told the outlet La Nacion that someone in a car came alongside their Uber and fired two shots. They thought the sound was a car tire popping until they saw the driver had been hit in the leg. Three of the shootings were along Interstates 70 and 670. Police tracked the suspect to a home in Independence Wednesday, but after an overnight standoff, when they entered the house, the suspect was no longer there. I'm Jennifer King.
22: A proposed tax on California billionaires has officially qualified for the November ballot, igniting the next phase of a brawl that has consumed the Golden State. At issue is a one-time 5% levy on the state's ultra-rich. Proponents, including Vermont Senator Bernie Sanders, argue the measure is a vital corrective to federal spending cuts that will otherwise lead to shuttered hospitals and massive job losses. Opponents of the tax initiative, which includes Google co-founder Sergey Brin, current Governor Gavin Newsom, and GOP gubernatorial candidate Steve Hilton, argue that the tax will undermine California's business climate and hurt the state's budget by driving critical tax dollars out of state. America in the Morning continues. There's been an increase in attacks between Russia and Ukraine, which began more than 4 years ago. Ukrainian drones set a Moscow refinery ablaze in a major attack on the Russian capital for the second time in a week. Correspondent Karen Chamas reports the fire also forced the closure of all airports in Moscow.
6: Ukraine has hit a major Moscow oil refinery for the second time in a week, disrupting hundreds of flights at the capital's airports. Footage released by Russian media outlet Astra showed thick black clouds of smoke rising over the city as massive fires raged at the Moscow oil refinery about 9 miles from the Kremlin. Russian officials said Thursday that this is one of Ukraine's biggest drone attacks since Russia's invasion over 4 years ago. Ukrainian President Volodymyr Zelensky says the attack is part of efforts to force Putin to negotiate. The Russian Defense Ministry claims its air defenses shot down 555 Ukrainian drones overnight. Meanwhile, Kremlin official Yuri Ushakov told reporters that U.S. envoys Steve Witkoff and Jared Kushner will visit Russia soon, but stressed no date had been set as yet. I'm Karen Chamas.
22: Snap launches a $2,000 consumer AI pair of glasses this week, and the tech industry is wondering if the smartphone era is actually over. The new old tech guy, Chuck Palm, has that story.
9: 13 years ago, Google handed a pair of $1,500 camera glasses to a few thousand brave volunteers and called them explorers. Within 2 years, those explorers were getting thrown out of restaurants and movie theaters. The internet had a name for them too, but it was not a nice one. Google eventually killed the consumer product entirely. Now Snap wants a turn. On Monday, Snap CEO Evan Spiegel unveiled specs full augmented reality glasses, standalone with no phone required. They debuted at Augmented World Expo in Santa Clara with a price tag of $2,195. Pre-orders are open right now. You'll get a 150-degree augmented reality view, 4 hours of battery, and two Qualcomm processors, one handling computer vision and one running AR experiences. Snap CEO's pitch: almost 20 years since the iPhone, people are ready to think about computing differently. But the question is always the same: will the developers build apps for it? Google had a decent hardware too, but it was the ecosystem and the creep factor that killed it. Whenever you buy a new platform, watch the App Store, not the press releases. Follow the new old tech guy on X, at Chuck Palm.
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0: World Cup Thursday, Canada clobbered Qatar 6-0 for its first ever World Cup win. Jonathan David had a hat trick. Switzerland swamped Bosnia-Herzegovina 4-1, all of the scoring in the second half. Canada and Switzerland meet next week to settle Group B. Mexico edged South Korea 1-0 to take control of Group A. Czechia and South Africa played to a draw. Four games today, starting with Team USA and Australia in Seattle. The first round of golf's third major of the year, the U.S. Open at Shinnecock Hills, was delayed by fog early, then had to be suspended by darkness late. Wyndham Clark holds a four-stroke lead despite finishing only 16 holes. 50 players getting a very early wake-up call this morning. Baseball: Mariners blanked the Orioles 3-0 behind the three-hit pitching of Brian Wu and the Who's. A's kept pace in the AL West, shutting out the Angels 5-0, a four-hitter for Gage Jump and the DeSotos. Twins trounced the Rangers 9-3. Minnesota scored multiple runs in the first inning of every game in the series, which they swept. Manager Derek Shelton:
8: two of the games for sure. Big two-out hit from Josh Bell. You get the two-out, all of a sudden it extends the inning. Brooks hits the three-run homer. You know, to get that one on the board early with the two-out hit, I think that kind of set the tone for us.
0: Blue Jays completed their sweep of the Red Sox. Andrew Benintendi's eighth-inning pinch-hit grand slam lifted the White Sox over the Yankees, Chicago's first win in the Bronx in over 3 years. Mets got two solo shots from Juan Soto as they beat the Phillies. Royals routed the Cardinals, pounding out 17 hits, two of them from Bobby Witt Jr., including a dinger before he dinged up his right knee and had to leave the game. That's Friday Sports.
22: Thank you, sir. Now 7 till. When we return on America in the Morning, the bat signal shines brightest in the month of June after these messages.
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22: Now 5 before the hour. This is America in the Morning. Welcome back. For years, the month of June was the landing point for the Caped Crusader in theaters, and this year is no exception. Entertainment reporter Kevin Carr takes a look at the storied history of Batman in June.
3: Today is a Bat-iversary. Batman Returns, the second blockbuster directed by Tim Burton, was released on this day in 1992. In fact, five different Batman movies came out this week in June, including Burton's first Batman in 1989, Batman Forever in 1995, Batman and Robin in 1998, and Christopher Nolan's Batman Begins in 2005. The character has been a box office hit since shortly after he first appeared in Detective Comics in 1939.
7: Deep in the cavernous basement of this house is a strange, dimly lighted secret bat cave.
3: By 1943, Columbia Pictures brought him to the big screen in serial format.
14: Batman, who with the faithful Robin wages unending war against all criminals.
3: A second serial, Batman and Robin, swung into theaters in 1949. Batmania took over television in 1966 with the campy Adam West series.
16: It's Betty Bye for you, Penguin.
3: But it wasn't until Burton's film that The Dark Knight became a box office juggernaut.
17: I want you to tell all your friends about me.
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17: I'm Batman.
3: And Nolan's reimagining of the character for the 21st century continued the trend.
19: I swear to God.
20: Swear to me!
3: Recently, Ben Affleck wore the cowl for Zack Snyder.
21: I make you a promise. Martha won't die tonight.
3: And Robert Pattinson was the Batman in 2022, with a sequel due out next year.
29: I'm vengeance.
3: I'm Kevin Carr.
22: A crowd estimated at just over 2 million people flooded the streets of Lower Manhattan for a victory parade to honor the New York Knicks on winning the NBA championship. Correspondent Julie Walker reports on what became the largest ever ticker tape parade through the Canyon of Heroes in New York City history.
30: For 53 long years, we have watched and we have waited. We have watched from nosebleeds and through gritted teeth. We have watched alone in our apartments with our heads in our hands, shoulder to shoulder at bars where the signal flickers.
31: There were tons of screaming fans, tons of blue and orange confetti falling, and one NBA championship team, the New York Knicks, making their way up the Canyon of Heroes for their ticker tape parade Thursday.
32: You really did it, dog.
31: MVP Jalen Brunson at the City Hall ceremony after.
32: You really did it, dog. Somehow, some way, I knew we were going to find a way to get this done. Most importantly, thank you to the fans. Pretty hard critics, but we appreciate it. At least I do.
31: Alicia Keys performed. And Mayor Mamdani gave the team and owner James Dolan keys to the city.
30: We waited without ever knowing if this day would come, and we waited because we knew deep down in our sick, suffering hearts that it would. New York City. This team has done it.
31: So many fans came out for the parade 3 hours before it even started. All the viewing pens were full, police turning spectators away. At City Hall in Manhattan, I'm Julie Walker.
22: America in the Morning for Friday, June 19th, 2026 is produced by Jeff McKay and Tom Cusick. I'm John Trout. This is Westwood One.
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1: From ABC News, I'm Chuck Severson. Hitting a snag just 2 days after the signing in France, the initial agreement between the U.S. and Iran. Vice President J.D. Vance is not going to Switzerland today, as scheduled, to begin the real talks on nuclear and other issues. Postponed, says the Swiss Ministry of Foreign Affairs. Some of President Trump's Republican supporters in Congress are openly criticizing the deal, says ABC's Karen White.
2: In a blistering statement, Senator Roger Wicker, the chairman of the Armed Services Committee, says the agreement negotiates away America's gains from the war and is completely out of step with the president's goals. At the White House, Vice President J.D. Vance insisting Iran won't receive benefits until it changes its behavior. But Iran is already profiting from this deal, which allows it to resume selling oil on the global market, something it could not do before the war, in a move that could deliver billions of dollars to Tehran.
1: Israel's military says its forces struck targets throughout southern Lebanon overnight. Hezbollah, the Iran-backed militants, report intense fighting. Israel says it and Hezbollah are not parties to the U.S.-Iran deal. Remnants of Tropical Storm Arthur continue through the Gulf Coast. Alabama bracing for possible rain, flash flood warnings, and high winds. Amelia Pittman and her family came back to the Styx River after moving their RV.
4: We wanted to see how high the river was and see if anybody needed help, to see if we could help them get out. I saw three snakes down at the river in the water. My mom nearly stepped on one.
1: Big cleanup in Mississippi and a state of emergency in Louisiana. Labor union behind a controversial one-time 5% tax on California billionaires has significantly scaled back its proposal a day after it qualified for the November ballot. But Governor Gavin Newsom is still not on board with it. It's Juneteenth. Barack Obama's Presidential Center in Chicago opens to the public today. You're listening to ABC News.
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1: The uncle of a 14-year-old girl found dead in a rural area of South Dakota 5 days after she went missing has now been charged in her death. Mark Milk, also accused of taking a minor across state lines for criminal sexual activity and cocaine charges. Milk was serving life in prison for a 1993 homicide when then-South Dakota Governor Kristi Noem granted him clemency in 2023. Labor Party's Annie Burnham, mayor of Greater Manchester, has won a special election for parliament that positions him to try for Prime Minister Keir Starmer's job. A lawyer for Phil Mickelson says the golf champ has resigned from Farms Country Club near San Diego, accused of inappropriate contact with a female employee. His lawyer says any misunderstanding has been cleared up. Some drying out, some potential flooding today around some parts, says ABC News forecaster Lee Goldberg.
18: Cleaning up from storms on Thursday in the Northeast with lots of wind. We had some tornadoes to the south, but the flash flooding from Louisiana all the way to Mississippi and Alabama. Wind reports all the way to the Mid-Atlantic. Still some flood threats from Texas all the way to the Mid-Atlantic. We're drying out in the Northeast, lowering humidity, showers across the plains. It's nice in the West. The flood threat is from San Antonio all the way to Jacksonville, but it's a level 3 out of 4 from Mobile to Montgomery, up to 4 inches per hour and 6 to 12 inches of additional rain.
1: Going viral during the World Cup, Osito, the 8-year-old rescue poodle mix in a Mexico jersey, sunglasses, and a cap, rides through Mexico City on a cargo bicycle with his owner. Chuck Sievertson, ABC News.
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1: Good morning and welcome to the WSJM Morning Show. Why does it sound weird?
0: It does sound weird.
1: Why does it sound weird?
0: I don't know.
1: Okay. Does it sound better now?
0: Kind of, but I'm turning down my headphones because...
1: It's too loud?
0: Yeah.
1: I don't know. I'm not... Oh, ow.
0: Yeah.
1: Okay. That's what it is. Yeah. Good morning and happy Friday.
0: We're now
1: partially deaf.
0: We now get disability from Midwest Family for our hearing loss.
1: Well, you're one to talk.
0: Julie? Call Julie.
1: You weren't here on Monday when we had to suffer the aroma from the burnt up acid batteries that was permeating our studio here.
0: Well, that's...
1: We'll talk about that in
0: probably
1: a couple of moments.
0: Because Witkowski was around.
1: That could have been. Good morning and welcome to the WSJM Morning Show. It's 6:06 a.m. It's Friday.
0: What did you just say?
1: 6:06
0: a.m. No, the other part.
1: Friday.
0: Friday, that's it. That's what you said.
1: It's Friday. 61 degrees, Benton Harbor, 61 in St. Joe, 61 in South Haven. It's 55. In Dowagiac right now.
0: There you go, Dowagiac.
1: Yeah.
0: Don't let anybody tell you you're not 55.
1: Weather-wise, it's going to be beautiful day today. Mostly sunny skies in the warmest spots on the Riviera. No, in the warmest spots in Southwest Michigan, it's going to be 75.
0: Okay.
1: Here locally, we'll probably get 67, 68 degrees.
0: So let me ask you a question.
1: Yes, sir.
0: Have you heard anybody complain about...
1: Have you heard the bird?
0: About cold weather.
1: Bird. No, only in my office and in here at certain periods of time.
0: Yeah, I mean, I've heard several people say, this is supposed to be summer. Can't believe it's only 75 degrees.
1: Wait, people are really saying it's cold?
0: Yeah.
1: Well, it is kind of cold.
0: But it's...
1: It's nice.
0: It's nice.
1: It's perfect.
0: If it was 92, everybody would be squawking, can't even go outside.
1: No, I love it. I'm loving this kind of weather because it's warm enough to where I can choose whether I want to just kind of lounge around in a sweatshirt or if I want to put a t-shirt on when I'm more active. And it's perfect.
0: Right.
1: It's great.
0: If this is climate change, bring it on.
1: I talked about this earlier this week. Al Gore is making the rounds on the interview circuits because it's what, like the 20th anniversary of an Inconvenient Truth documentary?
0: Yes.
1: So he's making the rounds. Hillary Clinton's making the rounds. Barack Obama unveiled his library yesterday, which somebody called the Klingon prison, by the way.
0: It is not attractive, in my opinion.
1: Beauty's in the eye of the beholder.
0: In my opinion.
1: We should probably talk about that. But
0: I got a text asking me if I wanted to...
1: Donate?
0: No.
1: Oh.
0: Be on the list to view the...
1: Oh.
0: The edifice, when I did not
1: like
0: respond.
1: From the inside?
0: Yeah.
1: Apparently, it's very popular. The museum portion of it is booked until like November.
0: Yeah.
1: Can't get in. But it's got a... It's almost like a... Like a park playground type thing outside. Yeah. Anyway, all right, more on other stuff coming up, but the forecast for today, sunshine, winds out of the northwest, 10 to 15 miles per hour, gusting to 20, partly cloudy tonight to mostly cloudy, a 40% chance of showers this evening, 40% chance of showers
0: evening. We'll take that.
1: Yeah. I'm going to roll the dice on that one. Low around 58 degrees. Tomorrow's forecast, partly sunny and only a 30% chance of showers, a high around 75. It should be a pretty nice day tomorrow.
0: Yeah.
1: I think it's going to be gorgeous. Then Sunday, however, Father's Day, mostly cloudy, a 70% chance of showers, a high of 72 and a low of 58.
0: Now, there again, if this was
1: Father's getting the short end.
0: Yeah, this is Mother's Day. People be like, oh, such bad weather for Mother's Day. It's Father's Day. Well, he's grilling anyhow, so he'll be fine.
1: You can grill. It's just a little bit of rain. It's just about.
0: Let's just buy Dad an umbrella.
1: That's probably it. Okay, let's begin our news from the WSJM newsroom.
7: Justice, no peace. No justice. No peace.
1: Those were the calls heard yesterday in downtown Benton Harbor at a rally organized by the family of a Benton Harbor man who died in Cass County last May. 24-year-old Timothy Johnson found dead on the side of M-152 near Pleasant Street on May 24th. We've talked about this story. Authorities say Johnson died after a hit-and-run crash.
8: Family members dispute that and say Johnson was assaulted before what they call his racially motivated death. Now, speaking yesterday at the rally, Johnson's mother said the family received information from someone they believed was connected to the medical examiner's office.
9: They did all of this stuff, all of these horrendous things to him. He had no one to protect him, and they just murdered him. Like he was less than an animal.
8: Cass County Sheriff Clint Roach has said investigators believe Johnson was struck by a vehicle and noted the medical examiner's office told him it had not contacted family members regarding the case. Now, the investigation remains active. The sheriff's department has put out a description of a vehicle, a black Ford Taurus, years 2010 to 2012, that they think was involved in that crash. And so far, we're still waiting for the official autopsy report for cause of death. So tragic situation there, clearly. All right, other news. Berrien County is moving toward having a new government administrator.
0: Oh?
8: Yeah, the Berrien County Board of Commissioners yesterday unanimously voting to begin contract negotiations with Greg Vleetstra to become the person overseeing the day-to-day county government operations.
0: Oh?
8: Yeah, that's what the administrator does for Berrien County. Because they have the Berrien County Commission, the folks who get elected,
0: right,
8: and they kind of oversee, you know, what's our big picture item here and approve bills and stuff like that, paying bills.
0: Right.
8: But the county administrator, they're the person that they give everything they do to and say, here, go do it.
0: Yeah, drop this check in the mail.
8: Here's, do this. So Vleestra is currently the chief administrative officer of the Central County Transportation Authority in Kalamazoo County.
0: Okay.
8: He was one of two finalists that were interviewed yesterday. Search Committee Chair Bob Harrison says commissioners also sought input from county staff before they're making their decision to go forward with Vleestra.
10: They had informal meetings with the department heads and elected officials at the county. And you know, we reviewed those and kind of talked through what we thought the strengths of each of the candidates were.
8: Harrison says Leister's background in county government, education, and public administration make him a strong fit for the position.
10: There's like a number of things that he's been involved with and in at Kalamazoo County, not just the transit, but also he was the finance director for the road department. So he's got a number of things on his resume that match up quite well with the needs of Berrien County.
8: Now, there's no timeline yet for contract negotiations when those would be concluded. Harrison says the county wants to allow Leister time to fulfill his current obligations before making the transition to Berrien County. Commissioners are hopeful he can begin leading the county in the coming months.
0: Oh?
8: Yeah, so Michael Sepik, the former prosecutor for Berrien County, still interim administrator until they finalize the contract negotiations there. Let's see, one more story. A change in board leadership at the Southwest Michigan Regional Airport. The airport authority on Thursday electing Lincoln Charter Township Representative Brandon Sarecki as its next board chair, effective July 1. The move coincides with the start of the airport's new fiscal year, but it also comes just over a month away from a public vote that's set for reauthorizing the 10-year airport millage. That millage is responsible for nearly a third of the airport's budget. Now, Sarecki says his immediate focus will be the airport operations and educating residents about the airport's economic value to the area.
11: Well, I think the first thing that we need to be able to do is focus on airport operations. Millage is a top priority for us. What we need to be able to do is leverage all the benefits and value that the airport creates and get that message crystal clear out in front of our taxpayers, not only in Lincoln Township, but in all municipalities that support the operations here.
8: Sarecki says the airport supports business activity, public safety operations, and regional economic development.
11: Our airport that we have here is not just a small little airport that only is used by private traffic, even though it largely is. There's a lot of business travel that comes in and out of here. Businesses are conducted in and out of the airport. There's people that fly in for board meetings. You know, Whirlpool is a big-time supporter and user of the airport.
8: Sarecki succeeds outgoing board chair Ted Kalin, also elected vice chair Ross Warner, treasurer Melissa Hahn, and secretary Patricia Preston. 6:14, it's the WSJM Morning Show. It's Friday.
0: Yes, it is.
8: It's Friday.
0: Yes, it is.
8: I'm Ken Lundberg. Mike Weibel is here.
0: Yes, he is.
8: After what I assume was a successful Monday outing, your golf outing, so we should probably talk about that.
0: We can. For me, that's the day after Tuesday is when summer begins.
8: The day after.
0: I'm not planning any more activities until fall. So it's like, now it's summer.
8: All right. We'll talk more about that and other things. Right now, let's get sports. Dave Wolf.
3: The Cubs and Tigers both off Thursday. The White Sox snapped a nine-game skid at Yankee Stadium with a 5-1 win over the Yankees, thanks to Andrew Benintendi's pinch-hit grand slam in the eighth inning. Tonight, the Sox open up series in Detroit against the Tigers, with Tarik Skubal starting for Detroit. Pre-game at 6:15 on New Song Sports 94.9 WSJM. The Cubs host Toronto this afternoon at 2:20. In the WNBA, Angel Reese had 21 points and 11 rebounds as Atlanta beat Indiana 108-101. Caitlin Clark and Kelsey Beach had 26 points for the Fever. In college sports, the Big Ten and SEC are pushing back against the Protect College Sports Act, which advanced in the Senate. At the World Cup, Canada beat Qatar 6-0. Mexico topped South Korea 1-0. Switzerland over Bosnia-Herzegovina 4-1. And Czechia and South Africa tied 1-1. Today, the U.S. faces Australia at 3 o'clock in Seattle. And Midwest League Baseball, West Michigan routed Lansing 60-0. Fort Wayne took 2 from South Bend 4-3 and 5-2. And Great Lakes and Lake County a split or doubleheader. With sports, I'm Dave Wolf.
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13: A look at Ag News headlines, I'm Kara Hart on Brownfield. A principal atmospheric scientist says he's keeping a close watch on several weather issues for the rest of the month. Eric Snodgrass says the switch to El Nino is at the top of the list.
14: A lot of talk, of course, about the El Nino and its strength. El Nino is important during summer, but it's not the most dominant factor. It's a much, much bigger factor come fall, winter, and spring. So we're going to have more and more of a discussion about the size and strength of this El Nino, which could be historic.
13: An agronomy manager with Wyffels Hybrid says the stormy weather pattern for much of the Corn Belt is setting the stage for tar spot issues in corn. Missouri voters will decide in August whether to phase out and eventually eliminate the state's income tax, and several state ag groups tell Brownfield they're neutral on the issue. A network of farmers in Ohio has created a hub to connect buyers with regionally sourced heritage grains. We hear a report from Brownfield's Nicole Heslip. And USDA announced more details on its reorganization plans. I'm Kara Hart for Brownfield.
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25: Mostly sunny skies today. Warm temperatures as well, or at least a little bit warmer. 75 this afternoon. We'll stay around 70 near the lakeshore. A little bit breezy at times, but nice and quiet. This evening will be quiet, but overnight we see clouds return and chances of rain. We drop down to 58. And then for tomorrow, we become partly sunny. High temperatures back in the mid-70s in the afternoon. I'm Chief Meteorologist Carrie Pujol.
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8: 622 WSJM Morning Show. It's Friday, 61 degrees in Benton Harbor, 61 in St. Joseph. It's going to be a beautiful day here in Southwest Michigan. Ken Lundberg here, Mike Weibel there. And, Mike, you had a golf game on Monday.
0: We did.
8: You had a golf match. You had your charity tournament. How did it go?
0: Good. It was the Baird 6th Annual Charity Golf Event at Orchard Hills Country Club.
8: Yeah.
0: We had 116 golfers.
8: Oh,
0: we
8: nice. Had, yeah. Who were the four that didn't show up?
0: No, we were just, was one team.
8: Oh, okay.
0: That we were short. We had a couple people that were coming in, coming out because of, okay. You know, so whatever.
8: All right, whatever. 116 golfers strong. It was great.
0: Yes, and we raised funds to support Berrien Cancer Services, the Live Strong program at the YMCA, Lori's Place, and Chase Your Dreams, which is a new foundation in town.
8: Outstanding. So, outstanding. Yeah. So over the 6 years that you've been doing it,
0: yes.
8: Have you calculated? Have you made the big calculation yet?
0: Yeah. So we're waiting on the final numbers for this year, but we figure we're going to come in about $20,000 we raised this year. Which is going to, our goal was to raise 25 to put us to $100,000 for the 6 years.
8: Oh.
0: We're going to come in at $95,000.
8: Okay. Well, next year is going to be the big one then.
0: Right.
8: Big
0: number seven. Number seven. So
8: that's a huge amount of money. It is, and it's,
0: you know, we've got just great local sponsors as well as national vendors that come in and help us out. And it's just it was a fun day, 75 degrees, no humidity. But
8: yeah, just rub it in my face.
0: Yeah, that's you were fine. In here working. I realized.
8: No, I was in here not only working, but we had a fog of toxic smoke lingering around the whole studio on Monday.
0: Oh, is that why Witkowski is saying that he's getting something? He's going to get a check for.
8: He's looking for a settlement already.
0: Yeah.
8: So just to catch those of you up who may not have been tuned in on Monday, or if you were and you don't know what happened, as Mike is out doing good, raising charity money for community organizations, playing golf at the same time.
0: I just ran the audience. So.
8: Which is a tragedy on its own, that you're on a golf course and you're not playing.
0: No. Yeah.
8: But anyway, so as you're out doing good, Brett and I were here holding down the studio, and I walk in Monday morning, 4 a.m. I walk in, I come into the studio. First thing I do is I check the board, make sure everything is good, everything's on track, and there's this weird smell. And I can tell immediately that it's some sort of electronic smell.
0: Houston, we have a problem.
8: It's not an organic smell. It's like an electronic smell. And I think, okay, that's going to go one of two ways. Either it's going to dissipate.
0: Right.
8: Like it's just, you know, figment of my imagination.
0: Which could happen.
8: Right. Or that it is

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1: Our building.
2: Right.
1: The entire building. And so he came
2: so
1: in.
2: So you guys right here like Cheech and Chong.
1: Well, just... yeah, absolutely. And but he thought he wasn't having as much fun with the toxic, you know, hallucinations as I was.
2: Right.
1: Because he thought it was a sewer smell. Because he had diagnosed it as, oh, yeah, you got a lack of water, pipe not being used, and that's let the smell from the sewer come back up into the building. It's like, what are you talking about?
2: Way to complicate things, Brad.
1: Yeah, exactly. It's a dry trap. Anyway, so long story short, Terry, who's going out to golf, I reached him and I said, hey, I know you're busy, but would you mind checking out this smell that's burning down my brain cells? And so he said, okay, I'll stop by. He stopped by, searched the whole building. I finally said, this is the unit. He replaced the thing. You can see it's over there.
2: I see it.
1: On the counter. And you look at the size of those batteries.
2: There's some whoppers.
1: Those are like 40 pounds a piece.
2: Right.
1: Something like that. So anyway, so long story short, it was the UPS, the power supply backup that melted down. They're getting replaced and... there, you saw the packages out in the hallway.
2: Right.
1: So,
2: yeah, I said to him, I saw him on the course. I said, so, because you remember I called in on Monday for a live call in.
1: I don't remember anything from Monday, but sure.
2: Well, sure.
1: I'll go with it.
2: Yeah. And we FaceTimed. And no, we didn't. But I said to him, so I said there was a toxic spill in the at the radio station, and he kind of rolls his eyes.
1: He probably goes, just laughed.
2: Battery, yeah, it's just batteries. And I go, well, those guys were talking like, you know, I said, Brett was talking about like he was hanging out the window to get fresh air. And he was like, probably.
1: Yeah.
2: So at our golf outing, I was on the first hole. We had a speaker. We'd play music and whatnot.
1: Yeah.
2: And then when one of the foursome would come up and they'd get ready to hit, then if they, irregardless of how they would do, somebody would get the
1: the polite
2: gallery
1: clap.
2: Sound.
1: Yes, yes, yes.
2: But in the midst of all that, then my good friend Eric Siemens says, well, how come I didn't get gallery sound? And I said, oh, I have something for you.
1: Okay.
2: And so then when he hit, he got...
1: Very nice. A crying baby.
2: Yeah.
1: Beautiful.
2: And then a couple other people who heard about it, then I would be like, and I didn't do this for Dave.
1: Mm-hmm. Good. Keep going.
2: But I would
1: Some people got the count of whatever that is.
2: Okay. Phantom of the Opera.
1: Phantom of the Opera, yeah.
2: Yeah. So we just had a good time goofing around I think I think didn't hear anybody others, a couple people always complain that like, you know, the bratwursts weren't big enough or something like
1: that. People are complaining at this thing?
2: Oh yeah.
1: Oh jeez.
2: I mean, we had free beer on the course.
1: Again, people are complaining.
2: Yeah. Free beer on the course and they're like, we haven't seen a beer cart in two holes. Okay, it's free.
1: Yeah, but we're done.
2: Right.
1: We need more.
2: But no, it was a really good event, and people seemed to really enjoy it, and the nonprofits were ecstatic, and so.
1: How far was the longest drive? Because you had some of these things closest to the pin, longest drive. How far?
2: We had a
1: ringer out there.
2: Yeah, so we actually had a long drive champion.
1: Yeah.
2: Come out, and you could pay him to hit your drive.
1: Oh, to hit your drive for you.
2: Yes.
1: Okay.
2: And he was putting it out there 400 yards and whatnot.
1: My gosh.
2: So
1: that's incredible.
2: He looked like he could be like a linebacker for the Detroit Lions.
1: How did he do?
2: He did really well.
1: Doing well.
2: He did pull some out there on Niles Buchanan Road. So there was that.
1: Much.
2: But
1: yeah.
2: But yeah. So we had that. We had a pro LPGA pro be closest to the pin.
1: Yeah.
2: And she's just knocking them like every time 4 foot from the pin. And then we had another event that we did out there, which was break the window pane. And they have a board.
1: Oh yeah,
2: how'd
1: that go?
2: It went really well. People enjoyed it.
1: Anyone break it?
2: Yeah.
1: Really?
2: Yeah. So if they broke it, then it was a long par four. They got to go 15 yards from the, for their first shot, 15 yards from the green and hit in from there.
1: Well, they got was better ball position.
2: Yeah.
1: I want like $1 million or something
2: no,
1: like that.
2: No, you don't get that.
1: Oh.
2: It's a charity outing, man.
1: Who cleaned up the glass?
2: No, well, actually, that's what I was wondering. Like, was it sugar glass or whatever? Yeah. And it was cardboard.
1: Oh.
2: And they had put the Baird logo on it. And when you hit the cardboard, it would blow a hole through it.
1: Oh,
2: and,
1: okay. Yeah,
2: so it was a little bit more environmentally friendly.
1: Oh, that's fun.
2: And the one very nice thing, if people had gone out there, my

0: my partner Dan from our office.
1: Oh yeah, the guy that squashes fun for everybody. Okay.
0: Yeah. He's
1: the one that said I couldn't broadcast live out there this week.
0: Yeah, exactly.
1: Okay.
0: Yeah, he put a banner out on the 10th hole with a picture of my wife and I.
1: Because
0: my wife passed away last year from cancer.
1: Yeah.
0: And brought Fireball and had people stand behind her thing and do a toast to her.
1: That's great.
0: And he's like, you need to go up on number 10 and see what's going on. I'm like, what did somebody screw up on number 10? You got to go up there. And I didn't. And then finally my daughters were out there. They flew in from Nashville and California to come help.
1: Aww.
0: And they said, have you been up to 10? And I said, no. And they said, get in the cart. And then they ran me up there and showed it to me. It was very touching.
1: So. That is very nice. That's very touching. That is very thoughtful.
0: Yeah, yeah. So I had two of my daughters and my son-in-law come and help with the golf outing. So it was a family event, and it was good. I mean, it was one of those things on the night before Dan and I are talking, and he's like, should we be more stressed out than what we are right now? I go, maybe we've kind of figured this out. I'm not sure.
1: Oh, boy.
0: But
1: famous last words.
0: Yeah. But it was a beautiful day. So.
1: Congratulations on another successful event. We'll look forward to the final tally of what the Baird Private Wealth Management Charity Golf Outing raised for the area charities this year. And just let us know.
0: I will.
1: Okay. We've got more to talk about this hour. We've got a break now for some financial news from Bloomberg. We've got the latest world and national news coming from ABC and a whole lot more. And I've got computer problems this morning.
0: Yay. Oh, boy. Oh,
1: yeah,
0: boy.
1: We'll see how that goes. Terry. All right. It's 6:32.
2: 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At this episode, Natalie Baggio sits down with gastroenterologist Tom Beerus to talk about colon cancer screening and why it may be more important than ever. 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
9: This is a Bloomberg Money Minute. Food makers are screaming, no way, amid a serious shortage of the increasingly popular protein.
10: Whey protein is a byproduct of making cheese, and that's a big part of the essential challenge right now.
9: Christina Peterson, reporter for Bloomberg News, says it's just not easy to make more, and so the whey shortage could be about to get worse.
10: You can't just make more whey protein without making more cheese, and then you would have to store it and sell all that cheese.
9: The jump in demand and price for whey comes as snack makers, restaurants, and others rush to put it into just about everything to please the appetite of those taking weight loss drugs. But Peterson says switching to milk protein concentrate or soy or pea protein is often a recipe for disaster.
10: The problem is that whenever you change ingredients, you often have to reformulate. I spoke with one company that used just a different source of whey protein, and they said it turned their pancake baking mix to sawdust.
9: Denise Pellegrini, Bloomberg Radio.
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1: 6:37 is the time. It's the WSJM Morning Show. Mike Weibel is here. Ken Lundberg is here. It's 61 degrees. It's Benton Harbor, St. Joseph, South Haven, all 61 degrees right now.
0: Oh, it's like a horse race.
1: It's a horse race, yeah. We've got beautiful rays of sunshine coming out over the horizon here. We've got mostly sunny skies expected for today. What is that, a horse race?
0: Yeah.
1: Oh, very nice. High around 75 in the warmest spots of southwest Michigan. Probably closer to 68 degrees here locally.
0: All right.
1: You okay with that? You're going to deal with that?
0: I can.
1: Yeah. Not too cold?
0: No.
1: Okay. Northwest winds gusting to 20 miles.
0: Did I mention I'm playing golf today?
1: Are you really?
0: I am.
1: Good for you. Where are you going?
0: Harbor Shores.
1: Oh, nice. Say hi to the harbor for me.
0: I have the day off, you know.
1: Oh, today's a day off for you.
0: It's Juneteenth.
1: Oh, because Juneteenth.
0: Right. Markets are closed.
1: Oh, very nice. Okay. Well, we're open.
0: We're here.
1: We're sharing news.
0: Yeah, when I realized that we were closed for Juneteenth and I'm also getting up at 4:30 to do the radio, I was like, ooh.
1: Well,
0: but I'm here for you, Ken.
1: Thank you for coming in and happy Juneteenth.
0: Thank you.
1: Tonight's forecast, partly to mostly cloudy, a 40% chance of showers, low around 58. Saturday's forecast, partly sunny, a 30% chance of showers, high of 75. And Sunday, mostly cloudy on Father's Day. 70% chance of showers.
0: Yeah.
1: Yeah. So, high of 72 degrees. So you can grill indoors.
0: There you go.
1: On Sunday. All right. 6:39.
12: ABC News. I'm Dave Packer. A growing number of Republicans are speaking out against the Iran deal that President Trump signed to bring an end to the war. Senator Ted Cruz on that $300 billion account to rebuild Iran.
13: Giving billions of dollars to theocratic lunatics who want to murder us is an exceptionally bad idea.
12: And Vice President Vance playing defense.
14: You know, I've seen skeptics of the deal. People say the Iranians will never change their behavior. Well, maybe that's true. And if so, they don't get any of the benefits of the bargain. But isn't it worth trying?
12: Cuban lawmakers today unanimously approved a swath of the country's socialist economy, including allowing real estate ventures. A state of emergency declared in Louisiana after post-tropical storm Arthur tore through, widespread damage and flooding, more than 2 feet of rain in some spots. On Chicago's south side, a star-studded celebration ahead of the grand opening of the Obama
1: It's the WSJM Morning Show. I'm Ken Lundberg. 6:40 is the time. For some reason, our ABC thing just went away there.
0: Oh.
1: Yeah, I'm telling you, the computers are not happy today.
0: No.
1: They're not happy today. So we're rolling with it. Let's see.
0: We always do. We just roll with it.
1: Exactly.
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1: Okay, and some of the news that we're going to be covering just after 7 o'clock this morning. A former Lincoln Township police officer has pleaded no contest to charges related to falsifying salvage vehicle inspections.
0: Yeah.
1: Yeah, so we'll tell you how that case is wound up. And then also in the news, Benton Harbor City Commissioners could soon consider a resolution supporting the creation of a regional transit authority in Berrien County. There's a lot to unpack with that story because Benton Harbor, Takata, is basically at the center of why a regional transit authority is now being thought as necessary to pick up where Takata left off. Well, right. Benton Harbor says, yeah, we'll join this as long as we have equal say and we keep Takata running. So we'll see how this plays out, but we'll talk a little bit more about that coming up after 7 o'clock.
0: Yeah.
1: And then also Berrien Community Foundation, talking about organizations doing good. They've awarded more than $587,000 in scholarships to Berrien County students this year.
0: Wow.
1: Yeah, more than $500,000. So we'll talk about those stories and more. It's all coming up just after 7 o'clock right here on the WSJM Morning Show. Sports coming up next with Dave Wolf after a look at state news.
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15: I'm Beth Fisher, a Macomb County man facing a federal weapons charge after the FBI uncovered violent threats online and a disturbing connection to the Oxford High School shooter. Investigators say they started looking into Aaliyah Zarelli Maycock back in May. They received tips about an account registered to him, leaving threatening comments on YouTube. When authorities examined a .22 caliber rifle owned by Maycock, they found the serial number had been removed or altered. The gun had the phrase, "There is no God," written on it, which is the exact same quote written by Ethan Crumbly the day before the Oxford tragedy. A 38-year-old man charged with assault with intent to murder in a road rage incident in Grand Rapids Wednesday. Nicholas Hofstra has been charged after allegedly firing shots at a car, then assaulting the same victim. It's Juneteenth, commemorating the arrival of Union troops into Galveston, Texas in 1865 to free the last of the slaves. I'm Beth Fisher for the Michigan News Network.
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18: With the Tigers and Cubs both off, the White Sox wrapped up their series in New York yesterday. And the White Sox snapped a 9-game losing streak at Yankee Stadium with a 5-1 win over New York. The big blow came in the 8th inning when Andrew Benintendi launched a pinch-hit grand slam off of Camille Duval to break a 1-1 tie. Benintendi, a former Yankee, collected his 4th career grand slam and 2nd pinch-hit homer. Tonight, the White Sox head to Detroit to open a series with the Tigers as Tarik Skubal gets the start for the Tigers against Eric Fetty. First pitch at 6:40, pregame show at 6:15 on News Talk Sports 94.9 WSJM. Meanwhile, the Cubs begin a weekend series at Wrigley Field this afternoon against Toronto, first pitch at 2:20. Off-field, Major League Baseball owners have proposed significant changes to collective bargaining talks, including eliminating high school players signing directly with MLB clubs, reducing the amateur draft from 20 rounds to 12, and creating a separate international draft beginning in 2027. The Players Association has previously opposed the international draft concept. Thursday in the WNBA, Angel Reese posted 21 points and 11 rebounds for her 10th double-double of the season as the Atlanta Dream defeated the Indiana Fever 108-101. Caitlin Clark and Kelsey Mitchell each had 26 points for the Fever. The two teams meet again on Saturday in Atlanta while Chicago visits Dallas. In college sports, debate continues in Washington over the Protect College Sports Act. The bill advanced through a key Senate committee on Thursday, but both the SEC and Big Ten remain opposed to portions of the legislation. The proposal would regulate athlete payments, limit transfers, and restrict in-season coaching changes. Opposition from the two power conferences has fueled a renewed discussion about a possible future breakaway Super League. At the FIFA World Cup, Canada earned its first ever World Cup victory in dominant fashion, blanking Qatar 6-0 behind a Jonathan David hat-trick. Mexico became the first nation to clinch a spot in the knockout stage with a 1-0 win over South Korea. Elsewhere, Switzerland beat Bosnia and Herzegovina 4-1, while Czechia and South Africa played to a 1-1 draw. Today, the U.S. faces Australia in Seattle at 3 o'clock. Scotland takes on Morocco, Brazil meets Haiti, and Turkey meets Paraguay. And in Midwest League Baseball, the West Michigan Whitecaps crushed Lansing 60-0. Fort Wayne swept the doubleheader from South Bend 4-3 and 5-2. Great Lakes split a twin bill with Lake County. Lutes took the opener 5-4. The Captains responded with a 3-2 win in game number 2. Tonight, the Whitecaps host Lansing, South Bend's at Fort Wayne, and Great Lakes welcomes in Lake County. The rest of the scores from last night and the schedules for today's games are on this station's website. With your morning sports for Friday, June 19th, I'm Dave Wolf.
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22: Mostly sunny skies today. Warm temperatures as well, or at least a little bit warmer. 75 this afternoon. We'll stay around 70 near the lakeshore. A little bit breezy at times, but nice and quiet. This evening will be quiet, but overnight we see clouds return and chances of rain. We drop down to 58. And then for tomorrow, we become partly sunny. High temperatures back in the mid-70s in the afternoon. I'm Chief Meteorologist Carrie Pujol.
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0: And I'm Mike Weibel, and with me is Ken Lundberg.
1: Thank you. Thank you for having us here today. We appreciate you. What are you wearing there? What's your shirt today say?
0: It is, you know, like when you say cheers.
1: Yes.
0: And that obviously is a toast.
1: Yes.
0: If you're in Europe, you say prost.
1: Okay.
0: This is Irish. Schlante is like goodwill, peace, a cheer.
1: There's no H in there. You said Schlante.
0: Well, it's S-L.
1: Yeah, Schlante.
0: Well, whatever.
1: I do not know your language. No, this is good.
0: It's Klingon.
1: Anyway.
0: It's Klingon for...
1: So, Schlante?
0: Yeah.
1: Schlante.
0: Yeah.
1: Okay. Cheers.
0: Cheers. It's Friday.
1: Novostrofia, whatever. Right. 6:50. It's 10 minutes before 7 o'clock. Coming up at 7 o'clock, we're going to turn on the video live stream.
0: Oh, yeah, we are.
1: And so on Facebook, YouTube, and the WSJM app.
0: Unfiltered.
1: We'll have the discussion going on all hour long. I'm going to give an update on AlgaeGate.
0: Oh, yeah.
1: There's been yet another development. I've got a good buddy of mine who lives back in Washington, D.C., and he likes to ride his bike in the afternoons and evenings.
0: Right.
1: And so he lives up in, you know, the suburbs of D.C., basically Maryland. And so he rides his bike down, and for the last few days, he's been riding down to the Lincoln Memorial, the reflecting pool.
0: Right.
1: At the Lincoln Memorial to check on status. And because he's in news, and, you know, he wants to get the latest. And yesterday, he sent me a picture of him holding up a piece of the lining that was on the Lincoln Memorial reflecting
0: pool. It's already coming off.
1: It's already coming off. It's already peeling. It's already peeling. So AlgaeGate, well, tune in for the full update. It's going to be on the video live stream next hour here on the WSJM Morning Show. A couple other things to talk about news-wise. We have now learned that the United States talks with Iran have been postponed.
0: Yeah.
1: The talks that, remember, we've had for like 2 weeks in a row, we've been talking about this memorandum of understanding.
0: Right.
1: Which finally, on an impromptu basis, got signed on Wednesday instead of today. The planned talks between the United States and Iran, meant to take place today, have been postponed. Preparations for future talks are apparently continuing, but nobody's sharing any details about when they could possibly be held. The planned talks between the U.S., Iran, Qatar, and Pakistan have been postponed, according to the Swiss Ministry of Foreign Affairs, because they're helping facilitate this. They say Switzerland remains ready to help these talks along and facilitate, you know, get the right shaped table in the room, the comfy chairs and the hors d'oeuvres, etc. Make sure all the cheeses are present for snacks, but the relevant preparatory work is continuing, but no further information can be provided at present.
0: Yes.
1: According to Switzerland. It was announced late yesterday that U.S. Vice President J.D. Vance would not be traveling to Switzerland for those initial negotiations on implementation of the Memorandum of Understanding with Iran. Go ahead.
0: So somebody works in an industry that has compliance.
1: Yes.
0: And you get a Memorandum of Understanding.
1: Yes.
0: It's basically like a speeding ticket.
1: Yeah. What? I mean, tell me more.
0: So, in other words, basically what that is an official write-up that says, hey, you did this. You shouldn't do this anymore. Hand slap. Go about your way.
1: You're saying like a warning?
0: It's like a warning.
1: Okay.
0: So when everybody was like, oh, there's a memorandum of understanding, I was like, so? And when everybody now is all fired up of, well, I can't believe he agreed to it. A memorandum of understanding is not a signed diplomatic. It's basically saying, "Hey, you guys stop doing this, or it's going to get. We're going to come at you with a SWAT team."
1: So,
0: which we kind of already have done.
1: I mean, so essentially, and it's a memorandum, right? It's a note saying, "Here's what we understand. What we understand is you're going to stop pursuing nuclear weapons,
0: right?
1: And our understanding is because you're going to do that, we are no longer going to throw missiles at you."
0: Right.
1: So that's basically the memorandum of understanding. But it also does stipulate that we'll help to rebuild Iran.
0: Right.
1: To the tune of helping to set up a $300 billion fund.
0: Right.
1: And help unfreeze their assets. I mean, that our memorandum says, as long as you play nice, we'll start unfreezing your assets. Oh, and by the way, starting today, you can start selling oil to the world,
0: right,
1: which you couldn't even do before we started lobbing bombs in the first place.
0: Right.
1: So, I mean, yes, it is just a memorandum of understanding, which is kind of like a warning from the police officer.
0: Right.
1: But at the same time, it does commit and diplomatically allow some Iran to do some stuff right now to start putting money back in their coffers.
0: Right.
1: So, I don't know.
0: And it is, to me, very frustrating, and this is the modern soundbite culture that we live in, is when you hear the news and you hear different politicians get up and say their opinion about what's going on.
1: Yes.
0: And it sounds like they're talking about two exactly different things.
1: Yes.
0: That to me is there's as much as we talk about the country being divided.
1: Yes.
0: They're not helping.
1: You're saying politicians aren't helping the division?
0: No, they're not. I mean, there's not a unified message or anything. It's like opportunity to get a soundbite and throw somebody under the bus.
1: Part of the reason for that, I would.
0: So it's hard for people to know what to believe.
1: Well, you're right. You're right. And part of the reason for that, I would suggest, is because there's not been a, hey, let's bring people along on this. It's kind of been a unilateral bluster hey, let's do this.
0: Right.
1: And so this memorandum of understanding, for instance, has been hidden for like 2 or 3 weeks.
0: Right.
1: We don't know the details. Some people knew the details. And they leaked them out, and then all of a sudden, you know, you don't have people coming along to agree to what you've agreed to, and that's when you get the controversy. All right, well, let's put a pin in that. We'll keep talking about that next hour here on the WSJM Morning Show. It's 6:56. I'm Ken Lundberg. Mike Weibel is here. It's Friday.
0: Oh, it is.
1: Best news ever. That we're going to have golden rays of sunshine. Yeah, sun's out, buns out. All right, it's going to be a nice day. Yeah, we'll be right back.
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1: 61 degrees in Benton Harbor, 62 in St. Joe. It is 7 o'clock. We've got the latest world and national news now from ABC.
25: From ABC News, I'm Chuck Severson. Another speed bump to getting Iran negotiations wrapped up. Vice President J.D. Vance is not going to Switzerland today, as scheduled to begin the next round of talks with Iran on nuclear and other issues. Postponed, says the Swiss Ministry of Foreign Affairs. Some of President Trump's fellow Republicans in Congress are openly criticizing the deal as giving too much to Iran. Iran already profiting by being allowed again to sell oil. And in Lebanon, of which Iran demands an end to fighting,
7: Israel, which was not involved in these negotiations, has made it clear it will not withdraw. And overnight, Israel's military says it struck Hezbollah targets across Lebanon, with Lebanese officials reporting at least 16 deaths.
25: ABC's Karen Hua. Remnants of Tropical Storm Arthur continue through the Gulf Coast. Alabama bracing for possible rain, flash flood warnings, and high winds. This man in a Baldwin County RV park says he thought about staying.
8: I was going to, but I know better. I mean, I'm looking at the river and watching the news, and I mean, it's just a tragic thing for everybody out here that lives a camping life.
25: Outside New Orleans, drone video shows neighborhoods inundated with high water, vehicles stranded along flooded roads, some drivers forced to push their own cars. It's Juneteenth, the federal holiday, noting when some of the last Americans to hear of it heard that slaves were free.
9: To mark the 2.5 years between the signing of the Emancipation Proclamation and the day the news arrived in Texas, Opal Lee takes a 2.5 mile walk in her hometown of Fort Worth every June 19th. Even at 99, she says,
10: I don't think I know everything. And teach me, if you will. I'd appreciate it.
9: The grandmother of Juneteenth led the push to make this a federal holiday. Jim Ryan, ABC News.
25: Barack Obama's presidential center in Chicago opens to the public today on the city's south side. You're listening to ABC News.
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25: Not funny, the case of a comedian facing charges of tax evasion in Los Angeles. The county district attorney's new business tax fraud unit filed its first case, and it's against Carlos Mencia for allegedly not paying his personal or business taxes from 2019 to 2024.
27: He is on the California Franchise Tax Board's list of the 500 greatest tax delinquents in both personal and corporate income categories.
25: L.A. District Attorney Nathan Hochman. Police have charged a third person with an arson attack in a Melbourne, Australia synagogue that was allegedly directed by Iran. The attack was in December 2024. A higher percentage of vigorous physical activity led to lower rates of 8 major chronic diseases and death from any cause. That from a new study from the European Society of Cardiology. ABC's Alex Stone.
28: Researchers studied nearly 100,000 people, tracking their level of vigorous exercise and the risk of disease over time. Even brief bursts of physical activity, like sprinting to catch the bus or a brisk stair climb, made a difference, according to the researchers. Compared with people who did not do any strenuous movement, those with the highest levels saw up to a 60% decrease in risk of inflammatory conditions.
25: Police in Vietnam have seized more than 400 cats. In a major bust of an animal theft ring, animal welfare groups and local media say the investigation saved hundreds of animals which were destined for the dinner table. Chuck Sievertson, ABC News.
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1: Are you happy it's Friday?
0: Oh, man. I cannot tell you how happy I am it's Friday.
1: It is Friday, June 19th, 2026, 7.05 a.m. I'm Ken Lundberg. Mike Weibel is here with me. Happy Friday, Mike.
0: Happy Friday, Ken. If I could be any more happier with Friday, I would take my shirt off. and run around the roof of the Midwest Family Tower broadcasting studio.
1: Thank you for the visual.
0: Yeah.
1: There's a growing backlash to that visual.
0: And I would lay on said roof until I was a part of Google Maps.
1: Oh, dear goodness. Let's see. It's 62 degrees in Benton Harbor right now. 62 in St. Joseph. We do have sunshine. It's beautiful outside.
0: It is. Not windy. Doesn't look windy. Blue sky is what I see. So
1: part of the reason I think why we're so happy that it's Friday is because earlier this week we started dealing. Was it Wednesday? We started getting the severe weather alerts.
0: Yeah.
1: And then the weather people were thinking we were going to get hit by a 1-2 punch on Thursday, which we all knew what that meant. Because we've already had like almost a record number of tornadoes already in Michigan this year.
0: Do you know who is leading the United States in the most amount of tornadoes? And it's not Michigan.
1: Oh, not, and it's not Michigan.
0: Not Michigan, not for this year.
1: Tell. Is it Illinois?
0: It's Illinois.
1: Wow. Look at that.
0: More than Texas, more than Oklahoma, more than Arkansas.
1: Yeah.
0: I mean, those are all like in the 60s and 70 tornadoes this year.
1: Oh, my gosh.
0: Illinois was over 111.
1: Holy mackerel.
0: I know. That's like one an hour. I was like, I didn't realize we had that many tornadoes. But
1: Effingham,
0: holy cow.
1: I saw on one of the video clips that Effingham just got hit.
0: Yeah.
1: That's right there by Indiana. And so right. I don't know. Anyway.
0: Sounds like Effingham sounds like you're covering up for a foul word, doesn't it?
1: It does. It always does.
0: Where are you from? Oh, you're from Effingham.
1: Oh, really? What's the real name? Right. Mostly sunny skies expected here locally today. A high of 75 in the warmest spots. Here by the lake, it's going to be a little bit cooler. Probably going to get up to 69 degrees in Benton Harbor, 68 in St. Joe. Probably going to get up to 71 degrees in New Buffalo. 72 is the predicted high in Buchanan. Tonight's forecast, partly to mostly cloudy. A 40% chance of showers. A low around 58 degrees. Speaking of showers, I almost said snow showers because earlier this week in Baroda, because we had the assistant fire chief from Baroda come in, he said it hailed there Wednesday when we had that weather moving through. Hailed for like 8 or 10 minutes.
0: Yeah, like golf ball size hail.
1: And they could make little snowmen out of the hail.
0: Yeah.
1: So, yeah, Michigan weather. Saturday's forecast, partly none of that expected on Friday or Saturday.
0: No. But
1: it is Michigan. Saturday's forecast, partly sunny skies, a 30% chance of showers, high around 75, winds out of the west up to 15 miles per hour. Sunday is going to be probably a wet day for Father's Day. Mostly cloudy skies, a 70% chance of showers, high of 72 degrees, a low of 58. Monday, Tuesday, Wednesday, Thursday of next week, we're looking for some mostly to partly cloudy skies. There's about a 30 to 40% chance of rain showers Monday and Tuesday and Wednesday. And then Thursday, we do have a 20% chance of showers, a high around 76 degrees. So the temperatures are probably going to stay right where they are for at least the next 5 or 6 days. And we're going to keep a good chance of rain most of those days. Sunday, definitely going to rain. The rest of the time, probably 20, 30% chance of rain.
0: Okay.
1: Not too bad.
0: All right.
1: Some of the news from the WSJM newsroom. A former Lincoln Township police officer has pleaded no contest to charges related to falsifying salvage vehicle inspections. Michigan Attorney General Dana Nessel says 54-year-old Jonathan Chase submitted falsified inspection forms to the Michigan Department of State while responsible for salvage inspections in Lincoln Township. Prosecutors say those inspections are intended to verify rebuilt vehicles are safe and then they haven't been assembled with stolen or previously damaged parts.
0: Right.
1: Chase entered no contest pleas to misconduct in office and false certification. He is now scheduled to be sentenced on August 10th. Other news, Benton Harbor City Commissioners could soon consider a resolution supporting the creation of a regional transit authority in Berrien County. City Manager Alex Little says the proposal would establish a new authority under state law while largely preserving current Twin Cities Area Transportation Authority operations, the Takata operations.
11: We want to maintain Takata as it exists currently, serving the city of Benton Harbor with none of our buses, none of our resources, drivers, or anything going anywhere else. The only difference to be that instead of us drawing down directly from the feds and the state, we would be drawing from this new 196 agency.
1: Now remember, It's Takata that caused the whole thing to be brought up in the first place of deciding whether or not to form a regional transit authority.
0: Correct.
1: And the federal government cut off Takata
0: right.
1: and Dial a Ride from their funding sources, saying, your house is not in order. The state said the same thing.
0: Right.
1: And they said, okay, as of October 1, 2026, you're not going to get any more money from us.
0: Yeah.
1: And so there's going to have to be a regional transit authority formed. But Little says Benton Harbor wants equal representation with Berrien County on any new regional governing board to protect their local interests. Takata would continue under the Benton Harbor proposal, would continue pursuing its own millage renewal. Commissioner Deidre Field says she's interested in learning more details as this plan comes together.
3: I am pleased in regards to what you stated, but that is not in writing. So this is just a letter of support of the process getting going. We're going to have better details later.
1: Maybe they're looking for a memorandum of understanding.
0: Could be.
1: Anyway, the committee has forwarded the resolution to the full city commission for their consideration. Again, more to be written on this.
0: So just to understand,
1: yes,
0: from my perspective and what I'm hearing, October, they're cut off. They're out of funds. Basically, Takata is a boat in the water with no motor.
1: Well, the state has said we're no longer going to cut you a check. Correct.
0: Right. So they have no funding.
1: Right. Yeah.
0: After October.
1: Right.
0: So then if we decide, hey, we'll do a regional, so the regional can benefit everybody in the region.
1: Yes.
0: And it'll be kind of a new retooled thing.
1: Yep.
0: But now they're saying even though Takata has not gotten any funding, is basically going to be broke down in the water. Now they want equal say and to maintain Takata within this new structure and just get the money from them rather than from the state or from the feds.
1: Are you Ken-splaining me?
0: No, I'm just trying to understand because it sounds to me like they don't have a lot of leverage.
1: That could be very accurate.
0: Yes.
1: Yeah.
0: It sounds to me like Iran negotiating
1: hey,
0: over.
1: Wait a second. Yeah, but look what Iran got. Anyway. No, I mean, I think you're onto it there. Is there and reality is a regional transit authority takes a lot to stand up.
0: Yeah.
1: And so if you're going to serve a regional area, if you're going to serve a region with a transit authority, you're going to need assets, physical assets like buses
0: right.
1: and people assets as well, drivers and you know, they've currently have a brand new managing authority or management agency working for Takata, which seems to have done well so far. They're going to need Takata.
0: Right.
1: And so if they're going to need Takata to transit this and transition this, then maybe they do have some leverage in that respect.
0: Yeah. Okay. Good point.
1: But long term, you know, that kind of agreement probably is still the ink's not dry on that one yet, because they're going to have to prove that they don't have the record of mismanagement that they had before that brought them to this point.
0: So the memorandum of understanding is a memorandum without understanding, maybe.
1: maybe. Maybe that's it. All right. Meanwhile, a bus is going to drive through the building Other news. The Berrien Community Foundation has awarded more than $587,000 in scholarships this year to Berrien County students.
0: Wow.
1: We love
0: that's
1: good
0: some
1: news.
0: Change.
1: Yeah. Program Director Susan Matheny says 82 scholarships were awarded to 77 students during a celebration that the Berrien Community Foundation organized this week.
12: What's wonderful about the Berrien Community Foundation scholarship program is that we have donors who have created scholarships for just about anything you could think of, from scholarships that appreciate and award benevolent behavior like volunteerism to scholarships for really high academic achievement.
1: Matheny says scholarships reflect the interests and priorities of donors across the community.
12: It was a blast. We always like to do a theme, and this year's theme was riffing off Schoolhouse Rock. Our theme was Knowledge is Power, and the wonderful folks over at the Mendel Center helped us throw a real fun party.
1: The foundation awarded about $470,000 in scholarships last year. A full list of recipients available on the foundation's website. And Southwest Michigan nonprofit, Lest We Forget, ramping up plans to celebrate America's 250th anniversary with a series of events in St. Joseph this summer. The group's mission is to honor veterans by organizing military history educational events, preserving and sharing the stories of local veterans. President Larry Wozniak, a guest on yesterday's WSJM morning show, says 250 American flags will be displayed at Whirlpool Centennial Park throughout the month of July, and a public reading event is planned for July 8th.
4: July 8th, 1776, was the very first public reading of the Declaration of Independence. So on July 8th, 2026, we will be having a reading of the Declaration of Independence, and Pat Moody has agreed to be that reader.
0: Oh, Pat.
1: Isn't that nice?
0: That is nice.
1: Yeah, Larry said yesterday on the WSJM morning show that Pat was their first choice. He said, I was their second choice.
0: Of course you were.
1: Yeah, but of course Pat said, yeah, I'll do it.
0: Yeah.
1: Yeah, because he's Pat.
0: He's Pat.
1: He's Pat Moody.
0: And he's got that Pat voice.
1: Wozniak says the organization stepped forward when it saw limited local planning for the national milestone. They put stuff together themselves.
4: We've done fields of flags at other places, the PGA several years in a row, other areas like that. And we just thought this is a year we need to do something. We need to do more because there's very little really happening this year. You know, 50 years ago, the Bering Community Foundation had a subcommittee set up 2 years prior, 1774, to plan the bicentennial. This year, there is no subcommittee. So we are making sure that things happen.
1: The Revolutionary War reenactment weekend set for July 18 and 19 will feature depictions of camp life, a parade of military uniforms and civilian dress, tomahawk throwing, music and dance, and two 1776 era battles per day.
0: Oh, man.
1: Yeah, Wozniak says the camps will depict life around the Revolutionary War period from both the British perspective and the American perspective, and there will be free canoe rides in the St. Joe River. A full schedule for the Lest We Forget summer program available at our website, WSJM.com.
0: Somehow I have a feeling the British perspective might be different than the American perspective.
1: A little bit.
0: Yeah.
1: They, you know, anyway. All right, WSJM. I think
0: the memorandum of understanding would not be signed.
1: Lost in the mail.
0: Right.
1: All right. Algae Gate. We'll continue talking about that here in a couple of moments on the WSJM Morning Show. First off, let's get sports from Dave Wolf. We'll continue chatting on the video live stream right now. YouTube, Facebook, and the WSJM app at 7:17.
5: The Cubs and Tigers both off Thursday. The White Sox snapped a 9-game skid at Yankee Stadium with a 5-1 win over the Yankees, thanks to Andrew Benintendi's pinch hit grand slam in the 8th inning. Tonight, the Sox open up series in Detroit against the Tigers, with Terrence Skubal starting for Detroit. Pre-game at 6:15 on New Sox Sports 94.9 WSJM. The Cubs host Toronto this afternoon at 2:20. In the WNBA, Angel Reese had 21 points and 11 rebounds as Atlanta beat Indiana 108-101. Caitlin Clark and Kelsey each had 26 points for the Fever. In college sports, the Big Ten and ACC are pushing back against the Protect College Sports Act, which advanced in the Senate. At the World Cup, Canada beat Qatar 6-0. Mexico topped South Korea 1-0. Switzerland over Bosnia and Herzegovina 4-1. And Czechia and South Africa tied 1-1. Today, the U.S. faces Australia at 3 o'clock in Seattle. And Midwest League Baseball, West Michigan routed Lansing 16-0. Fort Wayne took 2 from South Bend 4-3 and 5-2. And Great Lakes and Lake County split a doubleheader. With sports, I'm Dave Wolf.

0: shop.
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6: Mostly sunny skies today. Warm temperatures as well, or at least a little bit warmer. 75 this afternoon. We'll stay around 70 near the lakeshore. A little bit breezy at times, but nice and quiet. This evening will be quiet, but overnight we see clouds return and chances of rain. We drop down to 58. And then for tomorrow, we become partly sunny. High temperatures back in the mid-70s in the afternoon. I'm Chief Meteorologist Carrie Pujol.
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4: It's 7:23. We're so very happy to have you here as you get ready to enjoy your Father's Day weekend.
5: That's right. Saddle up.
4: And it's Juneteenth today.
5: It is.
4: So banks are closed. Post offices.
5: Do you know what is the history of Juneteenth?
4: I do, but I know you're going to enlighten us as well.
5: Well, I did not. I mean, I know kind of, but okay. I didn't know the specifics.
4: Keep going.
5: So I actually went to ChatGPT.
4: Yes.
5: And asked, give me the lowdown.
4: Okay.
5: So the Emancipation Proclamation was signed in 1865.
4: Freeing slaves from their slavery.
5: Right.
4: Yep.
5: But that did not trickle down to Texas because it was so remote from Washington and troops couldn't get down there. So it took till 1867.
4: 2 years later.
5: Till they actually, the troops got down and enforced the Emancipation Proclamation.
4: Yeah.
5: And,
4: gave them their freedom.
5: Yeah. So it's pretty cool. So that was kind of like and then there was the whole Tulsa shooting massacre that happened. That happened later.
4: Yeah.
5: Sometimes it's confused that that's what it's tied into. It's really not. But there's a lot of complexity goes along with it. But it's a day that it's amazing to me. We've gone so long and we didn't really celebrate it until really this past decade. So.
4: Yeah. Yeah, no, Juneteenth. And so if you're wondering, why are financial institutions closed today? Right. Why is the post office not working today? It's Juneteenth.
5: Right.
4: Yeah. So there you go. Very good. Thank you for that.
5: Yeah. Appreciate Abraham Lincoln. Abraham Lincoln and the Republicans set the slaves free.
4: Look at you. All right. You want to do Algae Gate? Are you ready for an Algae Gate update?
5: Yeah, let's talk about it.
4: Speaking of presidents. Yeah. No, I mean, part of it, you know, because we've been giving a few updates on the memorial, the Lincoln Memorial Reflecting Pool, and there was kind of a hubbub. The president wanted to make sure it was the most beautiful pool
5: ever
4: in the world. And basically, I know a guy, and it was, whatever. So there was a no-bid contract to redo the memorial, the Lincoln Memorial Reflecting Pool, because the president thought it leaks, it looks ugly, it's filled with algae. Yeah. So he contracted with a no-bid contract for... originally thought it was going to be $2 or $3 million. Millions of dollars, tens of millions of dollars have been spent on this thing in the past.
5: Yeah.
4: It's a stone pond, basically.
5: Right. Did they say like Obama spent like $40 million?
4: A lot of money, $30-40 million on this thing to try to fix it. And for whatever reason, it becomes like the second largest sinkhole in Washington, D.C., the Capitol being the first. So anyway, you sink money into it and it never gets fixed.
5: Right.
4: So the Lincoln Memorial Reflecting Pool has gone through some repair tries in the past. This one appears to have failed as well. So the president spent $13-15 million.

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1: Way.
2: Right.
1: The whole thing was built on a swamp.
2: Right.
1: So, President Trump's efforts to spruce up the Lincoln Memorial Reflecting Pool, another snag this week. The algae has turned the water kind of a fluorescent green, so it's like a bright green, and the surface itself is starting to peel up. The surface that they painted it right. is starting to peel in big chunks and come off the floor of the pool. It's a century-old reflecting pool. It's long had those problems, as we talked about. The president said right ahead of the 250th birthday of the nation, he wanted it cleaned up. So the pool's stone flooring was coated with a sealant that he called the latest and greatest filament, industrial grade variation of a swimming pool liner. He told reporters he personally chose the color American flag blue. After water was pumped back into it, algae reappeared. They said, well, that's because it was in the pipes that were next to the pool.
2: Right, that's what they said. Yeah.
1: So it was residual. But now that it's in there, it's like sprouted like crazy. So what, workers were seen in recent days removing the algae from the reflecting pool, Tuesday morning this week, there's video of crews dumping bottles of hydrogen peroxide into the water.
2: Yeah.
1: Have you ever been to the reflecting pool?
2: I have not.
1: Okay. So it's huge. I mean, it's like football field or longer.
2: Taller than a skyscraper, they said.
1: Taller than a skyscraper, right. The president said it's taller than the Empire State Building, whatever. So it's that big. It's big. It's really big.
2: Really big.
1: These workers were like kneeling at the side of the pool with like 2-liter bottles of hydrogen peroxide dumping it in. Couldn't you get a truck of that stuff?
2: I would think. You simply back up a truck and just
1: dump it. Anyway. The Department of Interior on Wednesday, after they were dumping the hydrogen peroxide in and vacuuming out the algae, the Department of Interior said on social media on Wednesday that the water is now crystal clear and workers were vacuuming up the dead algae. And so that would be cleared up. And they said moving forward, the agency was using an advanced tool called a nanobubbler.
2: A nanobubbler
1: to prevent algae from reappearing in the reflecting pool. Earlier this week, I basically said the nanobubbler is the same thing you used to put in your fish tank, which would keep the fish from suffocating.
2: Right.
1: It's blah, blah, blah, blah, blah, blah.
2: Bubbles.
1: So yesterday, unfortunately, tears were spotted in the bottom of the pool. On the floor of the pool, a tear was spotted in the material that was applied to the floor of the pool. And in fact, as I mentioned earlier, friend of mine personally down at the pool holding up a piece of that stuff.
2: He sent you a picture?
1: He did. Yeah. You want to see it? Yeah. Hang on a second. Let me, well, it's in my email, so I'll pull it up here. But as I'm doing that, the tear in the pool, and some are saying that it is, here you go. Some are saying that it is, describe on the microphone what you're seeing there.
2: Okay, it is obviously it's reaching into the pool.
1: Yeah.
2: And there's a hand pulling up the liner that looks as if you're pulling up a blanket off of a bed. I mean, it just comes up, it's just coming up in one piece.
1: Yeah, it's a big piece of the pool.
2: Yeah.
1: Yeah, so anyway, so that liner is...
2: piece of poop.
1: Is being pulled up. Algae gate. So the Interior Department said nothing about that piece of it. But some are saying because what they did was they painted the bottom of the pool, they filled it with water, the algae came in to kill the algae, they put the hydrogen peroxide in. The hydrogen peroxide mixed with the paint sealant on the bottom... Apparently, they don't mix.
2: Uh-huh.
1: Apparently, when you put, again, this is just from the reports I'm reading, when you put hydrogen peroxide in with paint that you expect to adhere to a surface, it counteracts that. It helps to peel the paint off a surface.
2: So I can only imagine there's guys working in D.C. in the Parks Department that are biologists and chemists that are being told, okay, go pour hydrogen peroxide. They're like, yeah, this isn't a good idea. Listen to me. We need to clean this thing up. Go pour it. And they're like, all right.
1: Yeah. Yeah. I don't care what it's going to do to the surface. We got to get this in shape. So we.

0: Anyway, the administration's renovations mark the second time in less than 20 years that the reflecting pool has been overhauled, following a more than $30 million project from the Obama administration. So it was $30 million.
1: Okay.
0: So right, they spent $30 million during the Obama administration. We've spent $13, $14, $15 million with this current contract.
1: Which is not done.
0: Which is not done, which has lasted all of about 5 days. Despite these efforts, the pool still faces algae blooms.
1: Oh.
0: And needs to be emptied out periodically to clean out the algae. The immense amount of goose droppings.
1: Oh, yeah. See, that doesn't help the algae either.
0: That's another reason we don't like Canada. Because Canada geese come in.
1: Yeah.
0: And they just, you know, like on golf courses.
1: It's really bad right now at Harbor Shores. There's a hole number four over there. There's got to be 30 geese. Of the adults and now the babies
2: they're cute.
1: But I was over the other day and they hit one of the parent geese is chasing after everybody because it's trying to protect. And he hissed at me and I said, "Look, buddy, I've got a putter in my hand and you don't want to feel it."
0: oh, you be nice to the
1: geese.
0: I poked him
1: a little bit.
0: You be nice to the
1: geese. I was nice.
0: 7:33. Anything else on Algae Gate we need to talk about?
1: A story that's not going away.
0: No, it's not.
1: So I think we'll be talking about it for the next several weeks.
0: It's continuing to bloom. If you're listening to this and you're thinking, gosh, couldn't they talk about this aspect of it instead? Let us know.
1: Right. Fill us in because right now this is all we got.
0: Put a comment in on the video live stream. We'll keep talking about it. California moving to tax the heck out of billionaires. We'll talk about this. Yeah. Well, yeah. Hey, look, they got a lot of money.
1: Yeah.
0: Let's tax them. We'll be right back and talk more about that on the video live stream here on the WSJM Morning Show. Here on the radio, we've got a couple of important messages, and then we'll get to our Bloomberg Financial Report.
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11: 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Food makers are screaming, "No way," amid a serious shortage of the increasingly popular protein.
12: Whey protein is a byproduct of making cheese, and that's a big part of the essential challenge right now.
11: Christina Peterson, reporter for Bloomberg News, says it's just not easy to make more, and so the whey shortage could be about to get worse.
12: You can't just make more whey protein without making more cheese, and then you would have to store it and sell all that cheese.
11: The jump in demand and price for whey comes as snack makers, restaurants, and others rush to put it into just about everything to please the appetite of those taking weight loss drugs. But Peterson says switching to milk protein concentrate or soy or pea protein is often a recipe for disaster.
12: The problem is that whenever you change ingredients, you often have to reformulate. I spoke with one company that used just a different source of whey protein, and they said it turned their pancake baking mix to sawdust.
11: Denise Pellegrini, Bloomberg Radio.
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0: Diane on the video live stream says, "That's some super strong peroxide." Because
1: yeah.
0: We were talking about the algae gate and the peroxide they dumped into the reflecting pool that probably is now peeling up the paint and everything else. It's 7:39. It's the WSJM Morning Show. We were talking also about taxes and the billionaire tax that's now proposed in California.
1: Yes.
0: Which both Republicans and Democrats trying to get that ballot initiative to tax billionaires off the ballot. Both Republicans and Democrats, but they got it on.
1: Yeah, I just... Yeah.
0: What if there's an initiative to tax trillionaires? If you become a trillionaire, we'll tax you.
1: Right.
0: Anyway, all one of you.
1: Right, all one of you.
0: All one of you.
1: So can you imagine? I mean, I have no idea, and I probably could look it up, but yeah. How much Elon Musk pays personally in federal taxes every year?
0: Oh, I mean, because you're...
1: I will look it up.
0: Because, yeah, you look it up, but I have a feeling it's not anywhere near what you would think it would be if you were like normal Joe citizen. You're going to pay between 30% and 50% of your income out in taxes, because they're smart and they have people who do stuff for them that
1: right.
0: makes it so that their income is sheltered. Fine. Okay. I mean, if that's the law, that's the law. You work right. within it, you benefit from it. 7:40, it's the WSJM Morning Show. Somebody who didn't work within the law, we'll talk about in a couple of moments. Comedian Carlos Mencia.
1: Oh, no.
0: He's
1: in trouble
0: funny.
1: Again?
0: He's in trouble again for tax evasion. Yeah. They're for FBI's most wanted. Well, maybe not FBI, but yeah.
1: IRS most wanted.
0: One of the tax districts most wanted out in California. We'll talk about that here in a couple of moments. Right now, we've got a break for news.
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15: ABC News, I'm Dave Packer. A growing number of Republicans are speaking out against the Iran deal that President Trump signed to bring an end to the war. Senator Ted Cruz on the $300 billion account to rebuild Iran.
16: Giving billions of dollars to theocratic lunatics who want to murder us is an exceptionally bad idea.
17: And Vice President Vance playing defense.
18: You know, I've seen skeptics of the deal. People say the Iranians will never change their behavior. Well, maybe that's true. And if so, they don't get any of the benefits of the bargain. But isn't it worth trying?
17: Cuban lawmakers today unanimously approved a swath of the country's socialist economy, including allowing real estate ventures. A state of emergency declared in Louisiana after post-tropical storm Arthur tore through, widespread damage and flooding, more than 2 feet of rain in some spots. On Chicago's south side, a star-studded celebration ahead of the grand opening of the Obama
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0: 7:41, it's the WSJM Morning Show. I don't know what's going on with the computer.
1: Yeah, it is just like doing its own thing.
0: It's got a mind of its own today.
1: It's AI, man. It's going to just take over.
0: AI, reset. Oh, no! Okay.
1: Alexa.
0: No.
1: Go to WSJM.
0: 62 degrees. I didn't do that. In Benton Harbor, it's 62 degrees in St. Joe.
1: I've always wanted to do that, and I just came up.
0: 59 degrees in Dowagiac right now. You've got a lot of people mad at you. Some of the news coming up from the WSJM, the newsroom later this morning. We heard calls yesterday in Benton Harbor for a better investigation out in Cass County over the death of a 24-year-old Benton Harbor resident. We'll give you more on that rally that was in Benton Harbor yesterday. That's coming up in our news. Also, Berrien County is moving toward having a new government administrator, county administrator. Yeah, we'll tell you about the latest on that. They've selected someone. Now they enter contract negotiations, stock options, all that kind of
1: fun
0: stuff.
1: Right.
0: And then also a change in board leadership at the Southwest Michigan Regional Airport.
1: Oh,
0: yeah, they're getting ready for their new fiscal year. They're also getting ready for the millage renewal question that's going to be on the August ballot for the Southwest Michigan Regional Airport. And now they have a new administrator. So we'll talk
1: His name?
0: His name is Brandon Sarecki.
1: Brandon Sarecki
0: from Lincoln Township.
1: I saw something that he prefers to be called El Presidente.
0: Very nice. No, he's a very nice individual. I talked with him yesterday out at the airport.
1: El Presidente.
0: 7:43 is the time. Those news stories and more coming up. I'm Ken Lundberg. That's Mike Weibel. Sports coming up in a moment.
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19: I'm Beth Fisher. Michigan Attorney General Dana Nessel is claiming victory in her legal fight with the Trump administration over its plans to open an ICE detention center in the city of Romulus, a move that is now being shelved. 30 women are competing in the 87th annual Miss Michigan Scholarship Competition over the next couple of days in Muskegon. This year's theme is American Spirit to coincide with the upcoming 250th anniversary of the signing of the Declaration of Independence. The finals are Saturday night. The winner receives $10,000 and $4,000 to the runner-up. Detroit will serve as a hub for Juneteenth events and commemorations. The Detroit Public Library is offering events to learn about the legacy of Black medical schools. There's a parade in Midtown and a celebration at Ralph Wilson Park on the riverfront. The University of Michigan will host a series of events commemorating Juneteenth on the Ann Arbor campus. There will be events in Flint today and tomorrow. I'm Beth Fisher for the Michigan News Network.
20: Send someone now. He's going to break the glass. My car won't start.
21: Kill switch activated.
22: Calm down. It's just the kill switch. The AI program needs to know you're safe to drive.
20: Calm down?
23: Two-time liberal loser John James was the only Michigan Republican to support the dangerous kill switch mandate, which, starting next year, allows the government and AI to determine when we can drive our own cars. What next, John? Kill switches are something they'd mandate in China. Perry Johnson is Michigan's conservative voice for freedom from dangerous liberal mandates and painful taxes. 4747. President Trump wrote, Perry Johnson is a brilliant businessman who has enjoyed great success. Above all, he loves our country. Vote Perry Johnson for governor.
24: I'm Perry Johnson, and I approve this message. Paid for by Perry Johnson for governor.
25: With the Tigers and Cubs both off, the White Sox wrapped up their series in New York yesterday. And the White Sox snapped a 9-game losing streak at Yankee Stadium with a 5-1 win over New York. The big blow came in the 8th inning when Andrew Benintendi launched a pinch-hit grand slam off of Camille Duval to break a 1-1 tie. Benintendi, a former Yankee, collected his 4th career grand slam and 2nd pinch-hit homer. Tonight, the White Sox head to Detroit to open a series with the Tigers as Tarik Skubal gets the start for the Tigers against Eric Fetty. First pitch at 6:40, pregame show at 6:15 on Newstalk Sports 94.9 WSJM. Meanwhile, the Cubs begin a weekend series at Wrigley Field this afternoon against Toronto. First pitch at 2:20. Off-field Major League Baseball owners have proposed significant changes to collective bargaining talks, including eliminating high school players signing directly with MLB clubs, reducing the amateur draft from 20 rounds to 12, and creating a separate international draft beginning in 2027. The Players Association has previously opposed the international draft concept. Thursday in the WNBA, Angel Reese posted 21 points and 11 rebounds for her 10th double-double of the season as the Atlanta Dream defeated the Indiana Fever 108-101. Caitlin Clark and Kelsey Mitchell each had 26 points for the Fever. The two teams meet again on Saturday in Atlanta while Chicago visits Dallas. In college sports, debate continues in Washington over the Protect College Sports Act. The bill advanced through a key Senate committee on Thursday, but both the SEC and Big Ten remain opposed to portions of the legislation. The proposal would regulate athlete payments, limit transfers, and restrict in-season coaching changes. Opposition from the two power conferences has fueled a renewed discussion about a possible future breakaway Super League. At the FIFA World Cup, Canada earned its first ever World Cup victory in dominant fashion, blanking Qatar 6-0 behind a Jonathan David hat-trick. Mexico became the first nation to clinch a spot in the knockout stage with a 1-0 win over South Korea. Elsewhere, Switzerland beat Bosnia and Herzegovina 4-1, while Czechia and South Africa played to a 1-1 draw. Today, the U.S. faces Australia in Seattle at 3 o'clock. Scotland takes on Morocco, Brazil meets Haiti, and Turkey meets Paraguay. And in Midwest League Baseball, the West Michigan Whitecaps crushed Lansing 60-0. Fort Wayne swept a doubleheader from South Bend 4-3 and 5-2. Great Lakes split a twin bill with Lake County. Loons took the opener 5-4. The Captains responded with a 3-2 win in game number 2. Tonight, the Whitecaps host Lansing, South Bend's at Fort Wayne, and Great Lakes welcomes in Lake County. The rest of the scores from last night and the schedules for today's games are on this station's website. With your morning sports for Friday, June 19th, I'm Dave Wolf.
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8: Mostly sunny skies today. Warm temperatures as well, or at least a little bit warmer. 75 this afternoon. We'll stay around 70 near the lakeshore. A little bit breezy at times, but nice and quiet. This evening will be quiet, but overnight we see clouds return and chances of rain. We drop down to 58. And then for tomorrow, we become partly sunny. High temperatures back in the mid-70s in the afternoon. I'm Chief Meteorologist Carrie Pujol.
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0: Okay, we've got to get our Moody on the Market update in here. 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After this update, we will find, apparently Little Kenny has a list of last-minute Father's Day gifts.
1: Yeah, he texted me earlier and said, wow, we can't forget the last minute gift purchasing craze that goes on, and some suggestions.
0: Who is paying Little Kenny's cell bill for the texting?
1: I think Lorraine Day.
0: Oh, yeah, Lorraine's paying for it?
1: I think Little Kenny hacked her.
0: Because I grounded
1: phone.
0: Him. Oh,
1: did you?
0: Oh, okay. All right.
1: Well, now he's ticked off at you, so he's just texting me.
0: Moody on the Market update. One of Southwest Michigan's most cherished Independence Day traditions, returning to Silver Beach next month as the Southwest Michigan Symphony Orchestra and the St. Joseph 4th of July fireworks combine for an evening of music and celebration along Lake Michigan's shoreline.
1: What a great idea.
0: Yeah, the symphony's annual Salute to America concert will be held Friday, July 3rd, Shadowland Pavilion, continuing a partnership with the St. Joseph fireworks display that has delighted many for many years.
1: Oh, yeah.
0: Yeah, at least, more than two decades. For many concert goers, the event offers the best of both worlds, a live outdoor symphony performance followed by a front row view of the fireworks launched from the South Pier. Thousands of spectators watch the fireworks from the beaches, parks, bluff, private homes, boats on Lake Michigan. Concert patrons enjoy the display from one of the closest vantage points available. The evening's musical program will feature patriotic favorites. Gates open at 7:30 p.m. Concert begins at 8:30. They'll have the 1812 Overture, which is always one of my favorites.
1: It is.
0: 4th of July favorites. Fireworks expected to follow at approximately 10 p.m.
1: Ooh, that's late.
0: That is really late. Families attending the event can arrive early to visit an instrument petting zoo hosted by Citadel Dance and Music Center, where children can get hands-on experience with a variety of musical instruments. They'll have food trucks. They'll have beverages available on site. Again, it's the performance will be July 3rd. 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Yeah, you want more information on that? Details.
1: I do.
0: You can get tickets as well to the symphony orchestra, or you can just mill about and
1: right,
0: listen.
1: But you can sit in the pavilion,
0: in the bleachers,
1: right?
0: Yeah, okay. In the pavilion there. We have a link for tickets. It's there at moodyonthemarket.com. 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Back on the video live stream, we'll talk about Little Kenny and his Father's Day text message to Mike.
1: Yep.
0: That's coming up next.
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0: All right, on the video live stream, we were talking about little Kenny and the list of last-minute Father's Day gifts, because Father's Day is this weekend, Sunday.
1: Yeah, Sunday.
0: And little Kenny had a list, and Mike was going through it. Give us one more, and then if we have any leftover time, we'll put them into next hour.
1: Okay, so all the stuff you can get on Amazon. So this is $22, and you would love this.
0: Okay.
1: It's World Cup Fever. The history of the World Cup is by one of the world's leading sports writers. It reports the standings, the pitch, and all the history of the World Cup.
0: How exciting is that?
1: Right.
0: I would definitely love that.
1: Would you?
0: And I'll put that right next to my watching paint dry book.
1: Right, right. Well, for those like my father-in-law, he would love that. Yeah. And I will just say, I bought my father-in-law something for Father's Day.
0: What'd you get him?
1: I got him caviar.
0: Did you really?
1: He's been wanting caviar for like 2 months. I only have a taste for caviar. Caviar's not cheap either, by the way.
0: No.
1: So they overnight it, so it should arrive today, and he will have caviar.
0: That's fantastic. If you need tips on serving caviar, let me know. I will help you here in just a moment. Right now, we've got a break for news from ABC. We'll be back with our local news and more of this nonsense next hour. It's the WSJM Morning Show. It's 8 o'clock, 63 degrees in Benton Harbor and 63 in St. Joe.
16: From ABC News, I'm Chuck Severson. Hurry up and wait. 2 days after the big U.S.-Iran signing ceremony in France, momentum's toward more talks stopped. Some of President Trump's fellow Republicans in Congress are openly criticizing the deal, Iran already profiting by being allowed again to sell oil. In Lebanon, of which Iran demands an end to fighting.
17: The deal already being tested. Israel carrying out intense strikes in Lebanon. It comes as the White House is delaying plans to kick off the next phase of negotiations. Vice President J.D. Vance was expected to travel to Switzerland overnight, but his travel called off at the 11th hour. The White House saying the logistics of these negotiations have never been simple or predictable.
18: ABC's Mary Bruce. Remnants of Tropical Storm Arthur continue through the Gulf Coast. ABC's Morgan Norwood in Mobile, Alabama.
19: In Mississippi, one person killed while helping with storm operations. Families treading the streets in knee-deep water. Rescuers boating out to save people in flooded RVs, pounding on windows with paddles. Meanwhile, Louisiana now under a state of emergency after cars sloshing through streets turn rivers and a train toppling over after being swept off the tracks.
18: It's Juneteenth, the federal holiday noting when slavery ended. Commemoration in Houston's Emancipation Park, the first public park in Texas, purchased by former slaves in 1872. Head of the Conservancy, Corey Wilson.
20: The experience of African Americans here in the United States is really a good example of the United States itself as we celebrate 250 years. You know, it's all about resilience and persistence and overcoming obstacles.
18: Massachusetts federal judges ordered the Trump administration to comply with a ruling to restore all materials related to civil rights and the environment that were removed from national parks last year, while the case is under appeal. 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
18: Police have charged a third person with an arson attack on a Melbourne, Australia synagogue, allegedly directed by Iran. The U.S. military has attacked a boat accused of smuggling drugs in the Eastern Pacific Ocean, killing three people. That makes 211 killed in boat attacks since the Trump administration began targeting alleged narco-terrorists. Phil Mickelson's lawyer says any misunderstanding has been cleared up and that the golf champ resigned from Farms Country Club near San Diego, accused of inappropriate contact with a female employee. Cuba considering major changes in a deepening economic crisis and U.S. blockade, says ABC's Dave Packer.
23: The Communist Party approving a plan that would expand private enterprise and attract foreign investment. It would allow for privately owned banks and real estate development. President Miguel Díaz-Canel says that the changes are based partly on the experiences of China and Vietnam, where communist governments open parts of their economies while keeping one-party rule.
18: Cuba's National Assembly would need to approve. Wet and wild update from ABC News forecaster Lee Goldberg.
24: Still some flood threats from Texas all the way to the mid-Atlantic. We're drying out in the northeast, lowering humidity, showers across the plains. It's nice in the west. The flood threat is from San Antonio all the way to Jacksonville, but it's a level 3 out of 4 from Mobile to Montgomery, up to 4 inches per hour and 6 to 12 inches of additional rain.
18: On Friday, June 19th, dragon boat teams race along Beijing's historic Grand Canal, with thousands turning out for the annual Dragon Boat Festival. Chuck Sievertson, ABC News.
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0: 63 degrees in Benton Harbor, 63 in St. Joe, sunshine and 63 in South Haven right now. This is a preview of what the rest of today is going to look like.
1: Ooh, it's going to be B-E. beautiful.
0: Yeah, exactly. It's going to be gorgeous. Mostly sunny skies today. The warm temperatures going to play hide and seek a little bit. 75 for the high in the warmest spots of Southwest Michigan. Okay. Here by the lake. St. Joseph, you're looking for a high of 69 degrees now. Benton Harbor looking for a high of 69. 71 degrees in New Buffalo, and we expect it to get to 72 degrees in Buchanan today. The forecast for tonight does call for partly to mostly cloudy skies, a 40% chance of showers tonight.
1: Wow.
0: Which is fine.
1: Yeah.
0: That can supplement your every other day sprinklering. Low around 58 degrees. Saturday's forecast, partly sunny, a 30% chance of showers, a high of 75. Sunday, that's going to be our rainy day. Father's Day is going to be rainy day.
1: Wah, wah,
0: wah, wah. Well, at least, at the very least, that means fathers, you won't have to do your outdoor chores.
1: Right.
0: Except for cleaning the rain gutters in the rain.
1: Right.
0: Yes. Mostly cloudy skies. A 70% chance of rain showers on Sunday. High of 72, low of 58 degrees. Next week, we're looking for mostly cloudy skies on Monday. 40% chance of showers. Tuesday, partly cloudy. Wednesday, partly cloudy. Thursday, partly cloudy. Looks like a slight chance of rain most of those days. Some of the news from the WSJM newsroom this morning.
2: Justice, no peace. No justice, no peace.
0: Those were the calls heard yesterday in downtown Benton Harbor at a rally organized by the family of a Benton Harbor man who died in Cass County last May. 24-year-old Timothy Johnson found dead on the side of M-152 near Pleasant Street on May 24th. Authorities say Johnson died after a hit-and-run crash. Family members dispute that and say Johnson was assaulted before what they call his racially motivated death. Speaking yesterday, Johnson's mother said the family received information from someone who they believed was connected to the medical examiner's office.
3: They did all of this stuff, all of these horrendous things to him. He had no one to protect him, and they just murdered him like he was less than an animal.
0: Cass County Sheriff Clint Roach has said investigators believe Johnson was struck by a vehicle, and they've noted the medical examiner's office told him it had not contacted family members regarding the case. The investigation remains active. They're still currently looking for what they believe a suspect vehicle is in that hit and run that they say. A 2010 to 2012 black Ford Taurus with front end damage on it. Other news, Berrien County is moving toward having a new government administrator. The Berrien County Board of Commissioners yesterday unanimously voting to begin contract negotiations with Greg Bleedstra to become the person overseeing day-to-day county government operations. Bleedstra is currently the chief administrative officer of Central County Transportation Authority in Kalamazoo County. He was one of two finalists interviewed yesterday. Search Committee Chair Bob Harrison says commissioners also sought input from county staff before making their final decision.
4: They had informal meetings with the department heads and elected officials at the county. And you know, we reviewed those and kind of talked through what we thought the strengths of each of the candidates were.
0: Harrison says Leedstra's background in county government, education, and public administration make him a strong fit for the position.
4: There's like a number of things that he's been involved with and in at Kalamazoo County, not just the transit, but also he was the finance director for the road department. So he's got a number of things on his resume that match up quite well with the needs of Berrien County.
0: There's no timeline yet for when those contract negotiations will wrap up. Harrison says the county wants to allow Bleedstra the time to fulfill his current obligations up in Kalamazoo County before making the transition. Commissioners are hopeful, however, he can begin leading the county in the coming months. And a change in board leadership at the Southwest Michigan Regional Airport. The authority on Thursday electing Lincoln Charter Township Representative Brandon Sarecki as its next board chair, effective July 1. The move coincides with the start of the airport's new fiscal year, but it also comes just over a month away from a public vote on reauthorizing a 10-year millage responsible for nearly a third of the airport's budget. Sarecki says his immediate focus will be looking at airport operations and educating residents about the airport's economic value to the region.
6: Well, I think the first thing that we need to be able to do is focus on airport operations. Millage is a top priority for us. What we need to be able to do is leverage all the benefits and value that the airport creates and get that message crystal clear out in front of our taxpayers, not only in Lincoln Township, but in all municipalities that support the operations here.
0: Zarecki says the airport supports business activity, public safety operations, and regional economic development.
6: Our airport that we have here is not just a small little airport that only is used by private traffic, even though it largely is. There's a lot of business travel that comes in and out of here. Businesses are conducted in and out of the airport. There's people that fly in for board meetings. You know, Whirlpool is a big-time supporter and user of the airport.
0: Zarecki succeeds outgoing board chair Ted Kalin, also elected vice chair Ross Warner, treasurer Melissa Hahn, and secretary Patricia Preston. That's a look at some of the local news that we're covering in the WSJM newsroom. We have more to talk about this hour. In fact, we will be getting our flick pick from Andrew Green. Hello?
1: Yes.
0: Hello?
1: And
0: hello?
1: He's going to review what?
0: What movie will he be reviewing, you ask? Maybe you ask.
1: The tension is building.
0: Pressure. The movie is called Pressure.
1: And no wonder I felt the tension.
0: Yeah, exactly. See? Anyway, the movie review, the flick pick from Andrew Green is coming up in just a couple of moments right here on the WSJM Morning Show. If you ever miss Flick Pick, we make him load it up as a podcast at WSJM.com. No, I mean, it's content when you want it, where you want it, the podcast of WSJM.
1: You know, if we could be any more convenient, we'd be air.
0: Yeah, exactly. We are your oxygen.
1: Just breathe in WSJM. Exhale other things.
0: Just don't breathe in too much. We've got Dave Wolf right now, sports.
5: The Cubs and Tigers both off Thursday. The White Sox snapped a nine-game skid at Yankee Stadium with a 5-1 win over the Yankees, thanks to Andrew Benintendi's pinch-hit grand slam in the eighth inning. Tonight, the Sox open up series in Detroit against the Tigers, with Terrence Skubal starting for Detroit. Pre-game at 6:15 on New Song Sports 94.9 WSJM. The Cubs host Toronto this afternoon at 2:20. In the WNBA, Angel Reese had 21 points and 11 rebounds as Atlanta beat Indiana 108-101. Caitlin Clark and Kelsey Meach had 26 points for the Fever. In college sports, the Big Ten and ACC are pushing back against the Protect College Sports Act, which advanced in the Senate. At the World Cup, Canada beat Qatar 6-0. Mexico topped South Korea 1-0. Switzerland over Bosnia and Herzegovina 4-1. And Czechia and South Africa tied 1-1. Today, the U.S. faces Australia at 3 o'clock in Seattle. And Midwest League Baseball, West Michigan routed Lansing 60-0. Fort Wayne took two from South Bend, 4-3 and 5-2. And Great Lakes and Lake County, a split or doubleheader. With sports, I'm Dave Wolf.
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8: I'm Andrew Green with this edition of Flick Pick. This past weekend, I saw Pressure in the theater. Pressure is a new World War II drama specifically focused on D-Day, and it stars Brendan Fraser as Dwight Eisenhower and Andrew Scott as James Stagg, a meteorologist trying to help Eisenhower figure out what the weather's going to be like on the big invasion day. See, Ike is trying to plan this huge military operation, an invasion of mainland Europe, with hundreds of thousands of men, and it's literally just about 5 days away, but the only thing he needs to know is how will the weather be that day? Well, keep in mind this was the 1940s, so the science of meteorology wasn't quite as developed as it is now. So in an early scene when Ike is meeting with Stagg, telling him, hey, I need a weather forecast for Monday, and it's only like Thursday, Stagg says, that's impossible. I could tell you what the weather will do tomorrow, but I can't tell you what it'll do on Monday. And Ike says, nonsense, make it so. And really, the main character of this movie is James Stagg. He was a real meteorologist, considered a genius by Winston Churchill, and he is teamed up with an American meteorologist named Irving Crick and played by Chris Messina to study the atmospheric conditions and try and guess what might happen on June 5th. Well, if you're a World War II buff, you'd know that D-Day was June 6th, foreshadowing a conclusion these guys are going to reach. Anyway, the thing about James Stagg in this movie is he's not the nicest guy, like he's kind of got a bad attitude and he's a little arrogant, and it could be because he's dealing with personal issues. His pregnant wife is at home, and Stagg has been whisked away to this military base and cut off from all communication with anyone. The Allied leadership is extremely paranoid, and with good reason. They can't let anyone know what's being planned here, and that factors into the whole weather forecast thing. If this invasion has to be delayed by weather, that just increases the chances the Germans will figure out what's going on. So old Eisenhower here is under a lot of pressure. Now, Stagg and his American counterpart Crick argue a lot about what they think the weather will do, and that's a big part of the movie. See, the American meteorologist is much more confident in what he thinks will happen, while Stagg is studying charts and pressure readings from all over the Western Hemisphere, warning that a big storm could be brewing, but also admitting that he's not totally sure. And we as an audience can feel the pressure, there's that word again, that Stagg is under. Hundreds of thousands, and by extension, millions of lives could be at stake here. He's got a big job, and Andrew Scott does a good job of making us feel this. Also, Brendan Fraser as Eisenhower is great here. You know, when I got the trailer for this film, I didn't quite think that Brendan Fraser would be the best pick to play Ike, but he's actually really good, turning in a more dramatic performance than I would expect. And this movie, Pressure, is itself really good. I loved this movie. You know, there are so many tales out of World War II about just one individual person who did their own little thing that contributed to the overall effort, and it's because of one of these each little cogs in the machinery of history that things happen the way they did. The last film like this that I can recall was The Imitation Game, which was about the guy who cracked German radio signals. Well, here's a movie about the guy who figured out what the weather was going to do on D-Day. And this story is really interesting. Plus, the film's very tight, coming in only about 90 minutes. So our director, Anthony Maris here, knew what his job was, just to tell this story and get out. The movie's got a great supporting cast, including Damian Lewis as Bernard Montgomery. He just depicts this man as an absolute arrogant ass. And I would think that maybe that's a little unfair if it wasn't for the fact that every movie I've seen depicting Bernard Montgomery did the same thing. And Kerry Condon is also in this film as a secretary of Eisenhower. I think it was rumored they had an affair, and this film kind of hints at it, but it doesn't go so far as to say they did. Now, I'm a history buff just like anyone else, and I had a great time watching this movie, seeing a depiction of one of my favorite presidents making decisions that were going to change the course of the world. Toward the end of the movie, we get some D-Day scenes, and I was surprisingly emotional seeing those. I mean, it's not like I was there for D-Day or anything, but my grandfather was, and seeing something like this just makes you think, wow, there was a time when great nations could come together to do great things. My, look how far we've fallen. But back to Pressure. It's a really great movie. I suggest taking your dad to go see it. This is a dad movie. All dads and history buffs will love this film. Make a point to see Pressure as soon as you can. I give it an A- for this edition of Flick Pick.
9: Mostly sunny skies today. Warm temperatures as well, or at least a little bit warmer. 75 this afternoon. We'll stay around 70 near the lakeshore. A little bit breezy at times, but nice and quiet. This evening will be quiet, but overnight we see clouds return and chances of rain. We drop down to 58. And then for tomorrow, we become partly sunny. High temperatures back in the mid-70s in the afternoon. I'm Chief Meteorologist Carrie Pujol.
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0: 818 WSJM Morning Show, 64 degrees in Benton Harbor, 63 in St. Joe, 62 in Dowagiac. You know, Larry Wozniak was here yesterday as part of Lest We Forget, and as he's leaving the studio, he said to me, when am I going to meet this Mike Weibel guy?
1: Oh, no, he did not.
0: He did.
1: Really?
0: He did, and I said, well, I mean, you got to come in on a Monday or a Friday.
1: That's right. I have a limited schedule.
0: He said, well, it's not worth that. No. No, he didn't.
1: Forget it.
0: He didn't say that. 818 is the time. On the video live stream last hour, we were talking about Little Kenny's list for Father's Day, because this weekend, Sunday, is Father's Day.
1: It is.
0: Happy early Father's Day to all you fathers out there.
1: Correct.
0: You know, it's a thankless job.
1: It is.
0: No.
1: And there's some really great songs out about fathers that are fathers to stepchildren or adopted children.
0: Yeah.
1: So you might not be a biological father, but if you're a father to somebody, hats off to you.
0: Yeah. Well, yeah, exactly. And so Little Kenny was, who is a member of the news team here at WSJM.
1: Yeah, which I'm not. This Little Kenny took my spot.
0: Had a list, has a list of last minute Father's Day gifts that you may procure. I think all of them were from Amazon.
1: Pretty much. There's multiple places that he said you could go to. But
0: there was everything from getting your dad a CD player. That was basically it, right? A CD player?
1: Yeah.
0: A CD player or some bourbon-scented coffee.
1: Yeah, which was interesting.
0: I think that was smart. There were a couple other things, but let's round out the list.
1: Oh, we're going to do it right now?
0: I thought you wanted to do
1: it right now.
0: When are we going to do it if we don't do it now?
1: Well, the funny thing was is I was giving it because he was texting me, and then as he's on hold because I wasn't doing a good job.
0: Is that who's on the phone here?
1: Yeah, that's who called in. So I'm going to let him do it because I guess I wasn't doing it right.
0: Oh, okay. All right. Well, let's bring little Kenny back on the phone line here at WSJM Studios.
1: Hey, Ken. Ken, are you there? Ken,
0: little Kenny,
1: can you hear me? Is this thing on?
0: We've got to have a talk because you're not supposed to be texting. You're on probation right now.
1: Well, you know what? What you don't know don't hurt you.
0: All right. So give us the rest of your Father's Day last minute gifts from Amazon, little Kenny.
1: This one I really like. It's the NO Single Nest Hammock.
0: NO Single Nest Hammock?
1: Hammock.
0: What is that?
1: Comes in 26 colors. Okay. And it's one of those, you know, you hang on a tree on one side and the other.
0: Yeah.
1: And you can just take a nap wherever you're at.
0: What makes it special?
1: It's comes in 26 colors.
0: Okay.
1: It's breathable, quick drying nylon hammock material.
0: Very nice.
1: And it's $55 on Amazon.
0: The last thing I want to do is lay down on a $55 hammock because I could be sleeping there, batting off the ticks and mosquitoes, and then all of a sudden it falls down because it's
1: $55. All right, so that's not for you.
0: All right,
1: okay,
0: next.
1: We're over it.
0: Okay, next.
1: All right, next is the Reef Draftsman Sandal.
0: Oh, sandals.
1: These leather flip-flops are supportive, well-made, and comfortable.
0: It's not easy to keep up the little Kenny voice, is it?
1: It is.
0: Oh, okay.
1: And so these are $80 from Amazon.
0: $80 sandals from Amazon. Okay, that's an idea. Fathers would appreciate that.
1: Then if you say, well, my dad doesn't wear sandals.
0: My dad doesn't wear sandals.
1: Then Don Tough Light Hiker Micro Craft Lightweight Hiking Socks.
0: That is a very fancy way to say socks.
1: It is.
0: Get your dad's
1: socks. These socks provide best mix of comfort, durability, and cushioning. And $25 on Amazon.
0: Okay.
1: So you don't like that, I can tell.
0: No, fine. Socks.
1: No, you didn't like the sock. Okay. I guess you don't like the sock.
0: Well, I mean, especially sandals and socks together, it never works for me.
1: The Fumar Trunk Organizer. So if your father's one of those people that the trunk is a nightmare, you could go there and get him a handled organizer for $26.
0: Little Kenny has been spending too much time in New Jersey, I can tell.
1: Well, that's where that was made.
0: Okay.
1: Then if you say, well, that none of that does it.
0: So a trunk organizer, you're talking about like for your car.
1: Correct.
0: Or your truck.
1: Right.
0: Do you have an organizer? I'm sorry. Does Mike Weibel have an organizer in his truck?
1: He does.
0: Oh, okay.
1: Right. Actually, Ford has, so my seat goes up and it has a little spot where I can put my stuff
0: underneath the seat.
1: Yeah.
0: Yeah.
1: So I have work gloves. I have my jumper cables. I have all my
0: tow
1: stuff.
0: Tow chain, a tow rope.
1: I don't have a tow rope.
0: You should get a tow rope.
1: I could. It's maybe just for Father's Day.
0: It's a boss thing to have in there.
1: Yeah, good point.
0: Okay, keep going. I'm sorry, little Kenny, keep going.
1: I was speaking, and I guess I was overruled. Something I live with daily with Big Kenny. So the Meathead Method.
0: Yes.
1: This is a cookbook for your dad who wants to grill.
0: Oh.
1: So it says it's a about grilling cookbook, explains the science behind barbecuing.
0: Is it really called the Meathead Method?
1: Yes.
0: That's tasteless with Rob Reiner's homicide, his death earlier.
1: Well, you know, it is what it is. Right, $21 on Amazon.
0: The Meathead Method. Okay, keep going.
1: Yeah, the Meathead. Oh, and then if you like this, if you're the type of person that always forgets to take out the garbage.
0: Yeah.
1: Black Diamond Spot 400 headlamp.
0: So you can do it in the middle of the night.
1: So you can wander out there when your wife or significant other is like, take out the garbage.
0: In the middle of the night.
1: $60 on Amazon.
0: I love it. All right. Anything else?
1: I got one more here.
0: All right. One more good one.
1: And I think this will drive it home for dad.
0: All right.
1: So let's just say your dad's not the sock, sandal, hammock.
0: Trunk organizer.
1: Guy.
0: Yeah. Bourbon coffee.
1: I've got a feeling that this is going to be the number.
0: All right.
1: So it is the Mastering Pasta, the art and practice of handmade pasta, gnocchi, and risotto.
0: Oh, now this I like.
1: It is. See? $14 on Amazon, which seems very affordable.
0: Good price.
1: But also you'll need to buy the Marikado Atlas 150 pasta machine.
0: Oh, no.
1: Which is $108.
0: Because you got to have a pasta machine.
1: You could read about making pasta or you can give them the whole deal. Again, it's sort of like the baseball hat that doesn't fit you.
0: I love it. I love it. Little
1: so,
0: Kenny.
1: Don't forget your father. Don't forget... And, you know, I'm going to have to listen all weekend long about Big Kenny, how important of a dad he is, blah, blah, blah. Little Stephanie's going to be like, blah, blah, blah. And I'm like, girl, I gotcha.
0: Little Kenny, thank you for putting together the Father's Day list. Little Kenny, for those who don't know, is a Funko Pop that my boys had custom made for me for, I think, Christmas, right?
1: It was Christmas. Yeah, I was made for Christmas.
0: It was a Christmas gift, and Little Kenny probably honoring his father, which is, you know, because he's made of plastic, is probably, I don't know, in oil in the
1: car
0: somewhere.
1: My dad was a water bottle.
0: Yes, exactly. Thank you. Anyway, honor your father.
1: My mother was plastic lipstick.
0: Honor your father this weekend. Father's Day is Sunday.
1: All got right. The water bottle and the lipstick together. Bam.
0: Thank you, Little Kenny. Mike, give the seat back to Mike Weibel. It's 8:26.
1: Thank you. I actually get to work again.
0: Yes. You're back on. 8:26 is the WSJM Morning Show. Can we talk about technology for a minute?
1: Please.
0: Before we get to news break here. Intel and Apple coming up with a great agreement. That was a great Father's Day list, by the way.
1: Thank you.
0: Thank you for helping Little Kenny put that together.
1: He's amazing, that guy.
0: Intel shares jumped yesterday after President Donald Trump said on social media that the semiconductor giant, is now going to work with Apple to design and manufacture chips. Not just design and manufacture them, but do that in the United States of America.
1: Oh, that's huge.
0: Yeah, Intel stock rose 10% to about $133 a share shortly after trading opened yesterday. Apple did not immediately respond to requests for comment. Intel said it would not comment about a potential Apple-Intel agreement, but the president of the United States...
1: Best deal ever.
0: Yeah, don't give him secrets.
1: Oh, no.
0: Don't give him secrets. Mr. Trump's post about Intel comes after he brokered a deal last August.

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1: For $500 billion, America's stake is now, what he says, at over $600 billion. Yeah, with its 10% stake, the U.S. is the largest holder of Intel stock ahead of institutional investors, including Vanguard and BlackRock, the tech firm's second and third largest investors. Teaming with Intel could help Apple diversify its manufacturing footprint, rely less on Taiwan, the semiconductor manufacturing company there, which is its major overseas chip supplier. And they say this preliminary deal to make chips for Apple it would resolve what's been more than a year of negotiations, with Trump confirming that a deal is now in place.
2: Mm.
1: Yeah. Apple, for its part, earlier this week, we saw Apple CEO Tim Cook saying the company plans to boost prices on its products this year. Maybe it's because it's going to cost more to make them here.
2: I'm sure.
1: In the United States than from getting them from overseas suppliers.
2: Taiwan.
1: Yeah, from overseas suppliers. Yeah, so we've got that. Let's see. We already went through Algae Gate. We did the taxes story. You want to talk a little bit about alligators or Sabrina Carpenter?
2: Alligators.
1: Okay, let's talk about alligators. This one is kind of a disturbing story. A man has been arrested on suspicion of attempted murder.
2: Uh-oh.
1: After a three-year-old boy wound... This is not a Father's Day story, but we'll tell it anyway.
2: After, but it kind of ties in.
1: After a three-year-old boy wound up in a crocodile enclosure at a zoo in England.
2: What?
1: Yeah. Apparently suffered serious injuries.
2: You think?
1: The distressing incident. Well, you know, you match up it's kind of like the cage match on the South Lawn of the White House.
2: Right.
1: A three-year-old boy and a crocodile. No, the distressing incident occurred Thursday afternoon at Johnson's of Old Hurst, a family-run farm and zoo in Cambridgeshire. Police said the boy ended up in a crocodile enclosure and was taken to a local hospital where he was in stable condition but still had serious injuries. A 30-year-old man who is an apparent stranger to the child, not the dad, has been arrested on suspicion of attempted murder. At this stage, we are speaking to people who were at the zoo at the time of the incident to understand more about the circumstances. We don't believe the man arrested and the child actually know each other. One of the members of parliament said his thoughts are with the young victim and family during this difficult time. This is now a live criminal investigation and would ask people from refraining from speculation online. That's really all they say at this point. Johnson's of Old Hurst is a tropical house home to multiple species of crocodiles and other reptiles, and they will remain closed until further notice out of respect to the family. So no details on how it happened, what happened, other than there's a man arrested and a three-year-old had been thrown into an alligator enclosure. I guess we don't really need more detail than that.
2: No.
1: Yeah. So anyway, 8:31 WSJM Morning Show continues. We've got news coming up from ABC in just a moment.
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4: 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Pat Moody with another edition of Moody on the Move. 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And that's important because you are improving the quality of life.
5: Absolutely. 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And so address

0: 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And then they do finally, you know, make the decision to come to us and recognize that there's so much more involved than just putting a little device in your ear.
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7: ABC News, I'm Chuck Sievertson. It's unpredictable, says the White House, about the effort to get more talks with Iran going. 2 days after the big signing ceremony in France, a trip to Switzerland for Vice President J.D. Vance to talk with Iranian reps is postponed at the last minute. Some of President Trump's fellow Republicans are openly criticizing the initial deal. Iran already profiting by being allowed again to sell oil. Iran demands a stop to the war in Lebanon, but overnight into today, Israel's military struck targets throughout southern Lebanon. Hezbollah reported intense fighting. Global oil and U.S. crude are trading a little lower today. The maritime data firm Kepler says Strait of Hormuz oil tanker traffic has picked up. A flu outbreak spreading among Air Force recruits at Joint Base San Antonio, just 2 months after Defense Secretary Pete Hegseth announced that annual flu vaccinations would no longer be mandatory for U.S. military personnel. This is ABC News.
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8: I'm Beth Fisher, a Macomb County man facing a federal weapons charge after the FBI uncovered violent threats online and a disturbing connection to the Oxford High School shooter. Investigators say they started looking into Eleazar Eli Maycock. They received tips about an account registered to him, leaving threatening comments on YouTube. When authorities examined a .22 caliber rifle owned by Maycock, they found the serial number had been removed or altered. The gun also had the phrase, "There is no God," which is the exact same quote written by Ethan Crumbly the day before the Oxford tragedy. The workforce against AI movement continues within Detroit's Big Three. GM is installing dozens of new cobots inside Factory Zero on the Detroit-Hamtramck border, and the decision to do so has sparked anger from the UAW. Cobots are collaborative robots that work alongside robots in the factory. This comes as more than 1,000 workers have been laid off from Factory Zero. I'm Beth Fisher for the Michigan News Network.
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12: The Cubs and Tigers both off Thursday. The White Sox snapped a nine-game skid at Yankee Stadium with a 5-1 win over the Yankees, thanks to Andrew Benintendi's pinch-hit grand slam in the eighth inning. Tonight, the Sox open up series in Detroit against the Tigers, with Terrence Skubal starting for Detroit. Pre-game at 6:15 on New Sox Sports 94.9 WSJM. The Cubs host Toronto this afternoon at 2:20. In the WNBA, Angel Reese had 21 points and 11 rebounds as Atlanta beat Indiana 108-101. Caitlin Clark and Kelsey Meade had 26 points for the Fever. In college sports, the Big Ten and SEC are pushing back against the Protect College Sports Act, which advanced in the Senate. At the World Cup, Canada beat Qatar 6-0. Mexico topped South Korea 1-0. Switzerland over Bosnia-Herzegovina 4-1. And Czechia and South Africa tied 1-1. Today, the U.S. faces Australia at 3 o'clock in Seattle. And Midwest League Baseball, West Michigan routed Lansing 16-0. Fort Wayne took 2 from South Bend 4-3 and 5-2. And Great Lakes and Lake County a split or doubleheader. With sports, I'm Dave Wolf.
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23: Mostly sunny skies today. Warm temperatures as well, or at least a little bit warmer. 75 this afternoon. We'll stay around 70 near the lakeshore. A little bit breezy at times, but nice and quiet. This evening will be quiet, but overnight we see clouds return and chances of rain. We drop down to 58. And then for tomorrow, we become partly sunny. High temperatures back in the mid-70s in the afternoon. I'm Chief Meteorologist Carrie Pujol.
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25: 8:43, it's Friday, June 19. Ken Lundberg here, Mike Weibel over there.
26: Here I am.
25: Happy early Father's Day to you.
26: You too. You as well. What are you doing for Father's Day?
25: Gonna get rained on, I guess.
26: Well, but are you doing anything special?
25: No, nothing special. No. I mean, I'm really looking forward to a weekend of relaxation. I feel like we've been on the run for like the last month.
26: Yeah. Yeah, like I said, this is my, with the golf, our golf outing being over with, this is like the first week of summer for me.
25: Yeah.
26: So it's just like, you know, settling in.
25: Yeah.
26: I was going to do some barbecuing, but I don't know if I'm going to do that.
25: Yeah.
26: And then I picked up some wood last night for the fire pit. Thought maybe do fire pit, but we'll see.
25: You're going to have to tell me where you get your wood for the fire pit, because I need to pick some up.
26: Okay.
25: I need to pick some up. Because we have one of those little backyard solo stove type things.
26: Yeah.
25: And it's great. And now is the time of the year where we can start using it again.
26: Right.
25: I just don't have anything to put in it.
26: I got you.
25: Okay. All right. We'll talk. Moody on the Market update.
26: Let's talk.
25: 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Volunteers doing good. Day of impact yesterday. The outdoor basketball courts at the Benton Harbor High School have been fully renovated.
26: Oh, nice.
25: Thanks to the efforts of 50 volunteers from the Whirlpool Foundation.
26: Oh,
25: yeah,
26: cool.
25: The team was out on the courts Thursday, sprucing them up as part of the foundation's annual Day of Impact. Foundation Managing Director Tracy Robinson telling us the team started its day bright and early, 8:30 a.m., and had plenty done by lunchtime. They wanted to ensure the high school offers the best to its athletes. Robinson said this year, Benton Harbor is the only school that does not have a turf to practice on. So what we did is we added a new turf. They must be talking about the outdoor field to make sure that the students at Benton Harbor have the same level playing field to play on as other districts. And we also revitalized the entire basketball court and added benches and bleachers and also landscaping to the area.
26: Awesome.
25: For the basketball courts, so for the football, they put turf. For the basketball courts, they put backboards, nets, benches, and bleachers. Robinson says it feels great to be at her old high school making a difference. Now, this is the fifth and final year of the Day of Impact for Whirlpool Foundation. So they, in previous years, have had a Day of Impact at Union Park, June Woods Park, and Charles Yarbrough Park.
26: Nice.
25: Yeah, so that's your Moody on the Market update. If you want to read details about that, find out more, check it out. It's posted right now at moodyonthemarket.com. 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They are your local auto owner's insurance agency in St. Joseph and in Niles. We've got more coming up next, right here on the WSJM Morning Show.
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7: Paul Ann Decker in the finally Friday edition of the Daily Buzz. Happy early Father's Day, fathers. Somebody on social media asked, "Dads, what do you actually want for Father's Day?" Here are some of the best responses. "To be able to spend time with my family, a day off, go to a baseball game, eat some hot dogs, and enjoy time with my kids away from screens. I want to pack a cooler and go to a local park, set up a small grill, cook some burgers, drink a beer or two, and hang out with my wife and daughter. A great at-home breakfast. I just want a handmade card and to smoke meat all day." And one suggested he'd like a sword. "Whatever happened to a number one dad mug?" I'm sure there'll be a few of those out there, too. Some adults fully accept that they're no longer cool. But here's a twist. More Americans think they're cooler now than they were back in high school. That, or maybe your definition has changed. New poll, in fact, shows 56% of people believe they're cool now, compared to 43% who remembered being cool in high school. Overall, 16% of us say we consider ourselves very cool. 39% say somewhat cool, 24% say not very cool, and 12% admitted they're not cool at all. But isn't it cool to not care about being cool? We'll turn the page in 60 seconds. The Daily Buzz.
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8: 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And we're excited to be talking with Ron. He's the director over at Cass County Animal Control. And Ron, we have an absolutely adorable dog to talk about, and that is Titan. What can you tell us about Titan?
9: Titan is a monster, Johnny, and happy Friday. And, you know, I've got to give a huge shout out to our amazing friends over to Mason Jar Cafe for sponsoring Titan this morning, because he is this beastly size of a dog that is totally going to melt your heart when you meet him, because he is such a gentle giant. And from the pictures, you know, that you can see, he is a purebred Akita. And normally these types of dogs, you know, they're more solitary, but Titan is the type of dog that loves people, loves, you know, loves being around everybody and anything. And it just, he's a 93-pound monster dog who's just a super lover.
8: That is awesome. So obviously with that breed, I don't know it all that well, but very athletic and energetic type of dog. So, and as you said, with the big size, so we need to be mindful of the type of family. What should you say would be the good fit for Titan?
9: So for Titan, definitely going to, you know, you want to, you know, keep him on a leash, you know, for out on his walks. That's, he absolutely loves that. But if he's going to be in a fenced in area, at the home, I'd recommend that you kind of have a taller fence, because he, and because of his size, he can scale some smaller fences. So that's just something to keep in mind.
8: Okay.
9: He's super lovable and, just loves people, you know, in general.
8: Yeah, he's a big old teddy bear from what I see at the pictures, and you'll see him on our website and our social media as well. But if we want to kind of get to know Titan a little bit better, as you said, he's a lover and he's a great dog. How do we go about setting up that meet and greet and see if it's the right fit?
9: So it's pretty easy, Johnny. We've got all of our adoption information on our website at ccacshelter.org. We've got all of our contact info, as well as directions to the shelter. You know, if you're over here in Cass, just stop on in. We're at 333 M62 North. You know, meet Titan or one of these other shelter buddies, or give us a call on the phone. We're at 269-445-3701. Or myself or one of my officers, you know, would be more than happy to fill you in on the details of Titan, you know, any information that you have, you know, are needing, we'll help you out with that. So
8: yeah,
9: pretty easy process. You know, come on up, meet Titan, you know, take him out for a walk. He absolutely loves it and just enjoys the summer sun.
8: Yeah. And speaking of the summer sun, I know you always like to give great information, especially when this time of year comes around. When it's hot out, you got to be mindful of when you're taking your dog for a walk or just having them hang out outside. The hot weather is not so great for them.
9: It's not, Johnny. And you know, that's, you know, we've already had a taste of summer last week. And it's just a reminder that, you know, we're in Michigan. The weather could change within a couple hours, whether you like it or not. Plan your walks early morning or later in the evenings, you know, when things are a little bit cooler, because, you know, dogs can't sweat like we do.
8: Yep.
9: You know, make sure they've got plenty of fresh water available, you know, and if you do have to take them out, you know, during concrete or asphalt, just set the top of your hand, you know, lay the top of your hand down on the surface. And if that burns your hand, it's going to burn your dog's paws.
8: Right.
9: But, you know, something else, you know, if you got a swimming pool, be mindful of that, you know, that they don't leave them unattended around the pool where they could fall in,
8: right,
9: you know, and drown. Or even in the grass areas, you know, keep mindful on that. You know, a lot of, a lot of this time of year, you know, people are putting fertilizers down, mm-hmm. you know, and most companies mark that. So if you see one of those signs out there, you know, whether the yard's been fertilized, make sure you keep your pet off that too, because, you know, they could get poisoned from that.
8: Right. Yeah. And another thing, you know, if you do have adventurous dogs, or, you know, you like to let your dog go out in the woods and things like that, the flea and ticks, those are out and about and jumping on the animals as well.
9: Oh, yeah, Johnny, 'tis the season for them. And, you know, and it's, you know, we got a, you know, early start to spring here, and, you know, the fleas and the ticks are out in full force. You know, we're seeing a lot of dogs come in with them. You know, it's important to make sure that you keep your pet updated, you know, with, you know, parasite control of flea and tick medication, as well as heartworm and Lyme disease. So, you know, mosquitoes are out too. Mm-hmm. So just, you know, not only we're mindful of, you know, trying to get, you know, lost pets back home, but also I'm trying to make sure that you guys are taking care of your pets, you know, so that they're safe and have a long, healthy life.
8: Absolutely. And I know you guys have ongoing clinics and things like that. Well, I'm sure we'll talk about that when those come about in the future. But always good to talk to you, Ron, and hopefully we get our a wonderful dog Titan adopted here for Furry Friends Friday.
9: Johnny, it's a pleasure for having us on here this morning. Thank you.
8: And thank you to the Mason Jar making it happen each and every week. Thanks to them. They're in the Benton Harbor Arts District, local organic farm fresh.
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25: I'm Ken Lundberg.
13: Justice, no peace. No justice, no peace.
25: Those were
13: no
25: the calls justice, heard Thursday in downtown Benton Harbor at a rally organized by the family of a Benton Harbor man who died in Cass County last May. 24-year-old Timothy Johnson was found dead on the side of M-152 near Pleasant Street on May 24th. Authorities say Johnson died after a hit-and-run crash. Family members dispute that and say Johnson was assaulted before what they called his racially motivated death. Speaking Thursday, Johnson's mother said the family received information from someone they believed was connected to the medical examiner's office.
14: They did all of this stuff, all of these horrendous things to him. He had no one to protect him, and they just murdered him like he was less than an animal.
25: Cass County Sheriff Clint Roach has said investigators believe Johnson was struck by a vehicle and noted the medical examiner's office told him it had not contacted the family regarding the case. The investigation remains active. Berrien County is moving toward having a new government administrator. The Berrien County Board of Commissioners has unanimously voted to begin contract negotiations with Greg Vleestra to become the person overseeing day-to-day county government operations. Vleestra, currently the chief administrative officer of Central County Transportation Authority in Kalamazoo County, was one of two finalists interviewed Thursday. Search Committee Chair Bob Harrison says commissioners also sought input from county staff before making their decision.
15: They had a informal meetings with the department heads and elected officials at the county. And, you know, we reviewed those and kind of talked through what we thought the strengths of each of the candidates were.
25: Harrison says Vleestra's background in county government, education, and public administration make him a strong fit for the position.
15: There's like a number of things that he's been involved with and in at Kalamazoo County, not just the transit, but also he was a finance director for the road department.
25: There's no timeline yet for contract negotiations. Harrison says the county wants to allow Vleestra time to fulfill his current obligations before making the transition. Commissioners are hopeful he can begin leading the county in the coming months. A change in board leadership at the Southwest Michigan Regional Airport. The authority on Thursday elected Lincoln Charter Township Representative Brandon Sarecki as its next board chair, effective July 1. The move coincides with the start of the airport's new fiscal year, but it also comes just over a month away from a public vote on reauthorizing a 10-year millage responsible for nearly a third of the airport's budget. Sarecki says his immediate focus will be airport operations and educating residents about the airport's economic value. In the WSJM newsroom, I'm Ken Lundberg.
7: ABC News, I'm Chuck Sievertson. It's unpredictable, says the White House, about the effort to get more talks with Iran going. 2 days after the big signing ceremony in France, a trip to Switzerland for Vice President J.D. Vance to talk with Iranian reps is postponed at the last minute. Some of President Trump's fellow Republicans are openly criticizing the initial deal. Iran already profiting by being allowed again to sell oil. Iran demands a stop to the war in Lebanon, but overnight into today, Israel's military struck targets throughout southern Lebanon. Hezbollah reported intense fighting. Global oil and U.S. crude are trading a little lower today. The maritime data firm Kepler says Strait of Hormuz oil tanker traffic has picked up. A flu outbreak spreading among Air Force recruits at Joint Base San Antonio, just 2 months after Defense Secretary Pete Hegseth announced that annual flu vaccinations would no longer be mandatory for U.S. military personnel. This is ABC News.
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19: Daytime highs approaching 73 today. Under clear skies, chance of rain showers tonight, lows around 60. Chance for showers tomorrow. Daytime highs approaching 76, mainly clear. Chance for showers Sunday and Monday with highs in the mid-70s. Take a look at the extended forecast. 75 Tuesday, 76 Wednesday, and 76 on Thursday. Right now, it's 63 degrees. That's your updated forecast. I'm meteorologist Paul Trombley.
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4: That is the voice of Larry King. And on this Father's Day weekend, I remind you that I was fortunate enough to write a book with Larry King. It was called My Dad and Me, Larry King, Lessons I Learned from My Father. And Larry King and, some other contributors like me went around and talked to famous people and asked them, what are the lessons you learned from your father? And so some of the memorable people that gave me stories were Michigan football coach Lloyd Carr and Governor Jennifer Granholm and some others. George H.W. Bush is in there, too, about lessons he learned from his father. And so anyway, it came out in 2006, My Dad and Me, by Larry King, with contributor Michael Patrick Shields. Yogi Berra was in there, too, and Patricia Heaton and Bill Gates, Dr. Joyce Brothers, Kevin Nealon. The list goes on. Anyway, if you're looking for that book, you can get it for about $5 at Amazon.com. Money will go to Iran from the new Iran deal, which will be announced today. Donald Trump was speaking about it at the G7 summit in France. And I know this is a bugaboo with me, but the people who take care of his press team, they travel with the president and whatnot. Whenever they want the press to leave and they want it to be done, they sound like a bunch of, I don't know, geese or ducks. And they all start shouting out at the end in the most, you know, insincere way. Thank you, press. Thank you, press. That means they might as well say, get the hell out of here. It's over. But here's what it sounded like once again.
21: Well, it's been reported that it includes a $300 billion construction fund funded by Gulf Allies. That's false?
23: It's false. People, you can invest if you want. I mean, what am I going to do, say nobody's ever allowed to invest? No, we're not investing. We're not putting up 10 cents. And people can decide to do that, but that's up to them. Thank you very much, everybody.
27: Thank you, Brad. Thank you, Brad. You got it.
4: Thank you, Brad. By the way, I don't know about you, but I got texts yesterday evening. You know who from? Barack Obama. I'm invited to be on the Barack Obama Legacy Board. Will you respond before his library opens tomorrow? Yep. The library on the south side of Chicago opened yesterday with a big gala affair, and they want money. Just like that, back in action. And you know what? I have to say, Barack Obama, in his speech at the event, we can't listen to all of it because he talks too slowly, once again, instead of just opening a museum, looking, it seems to me like, for political power.
28: When I go through the museum, I skip me because I'm not that interested. I've heard myself talk. But I will catch you. I hope you see yourself reflected in that and what you did and take pride in that and feel good about that. And what I also hope is that you don't feel nostalgia for it. I don't believe in nostalgia because I think nostalgia implies this sentiment that there's this thing in the past that was somehow golden and better, but is unattainable now. And it lets us off the hook because it makes us feel like, well, you know, that was wonderful, but now this is the reality and there's not much we can do about it. But there's a way in which nostalgia lets us off the hook. And I want people to go in there and be reminded of what's possible.
4: And I want a call to action politically. And, of course, when it comes to fundraising, Michelle Obama, the former First Lady, got up and made a Nobel Peace Prize joke. And you know who that was aimed at.
3: You were doing the people's work, rescuing our economy, expanding health care, ending a war, ordering the bin Laden raid, saving an auto industry, winning a peace prize. Keeping us safe from Ebola, regulating the banks, standing up for marriage equality.
4: And then guess what happened when they left the stage? Because Dr. Jill Biden was up there too with Joe Biden. They left him out there all by himself. And he did not know where to go or what to do. And he started shouting something about his granddaughter. And then they let him off the stage. It's in the south side of Chicago. It's $30 to get in. And you could go in starting today if you want to the Obama Museum. I don't know if Michelle Obama had a handbag with her yesterday, but it seems like maybe Jocelyn Benson on Mackinac Island during the policy conference did, according to this news outlet.
6: Was Jocelyn Benson carrying a $35,000 bag on Mackinac Island? Her staff denied that it's a real Hermes and said that it's a $60 bag purchased at a small business on the island. But when we called all the shops, none of them carry a bag anywhere like this. What do you think? Is it a real Hermes or just a bad dupe made in China that she purchased somewhere else?
4: So what if it is a real Hermes, and so what if it is $30,000? Can't she do that? She wants to? You have to be poor to be a servant of the state as Secretary of State and Governor? See, the cover-up is worse than the crime, though, if they try to say, nah, that's a cheap bag she bought on the island. Well, is it or isn't it? Anyhow, so the presidents lined up yesterday. Jennifer Hudson was there, too, at the Obama opening. Bruce Springsteen was there. Bono. All of them were at the... Christina Aguilera was there, too. The Roots were there. Nancy Pelosi, Kamala Harris, Stephen Colbert. Everybody was there. Welcome to Father's Day weekend. Qantas is planning a 22-hour flight. This will be the longest flight in the world. London to Sydney, nonstop. And you could connect to that flight if you wanted to through Capital Region International Airport at flylansing.com. Nicole Noel Williams is the CEO at that airport. China has unveiled a self-driving robot that rolls up to your bed, handles the job, and returns to its dock to clean itself. It's mostly for infirmed people. But congratulations to the very inventive Chinese. Michael Patrick Shields with you. Father's Day weekend. Donald Trump, one of the great fathers of some really fine and interesting children, in a new book has compared himself to Napoleon, Hitler, Alexander the Great, and Genghis Khan. It's not written by him. It's Maggie Haberman's new book. He's also president, for what it's worth. Back in a flash.
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There is, and for Tony Cuthbert and Josh Cuthbert and Michael Patrick Shields and Harrison Shields, those buckaroos are watching us, and hopefully the apple doesn't fall far from the tree, but maybe it rolls, and maybe they'll outdo us, and I feel quite sure they will.

0: Happy Father's Day from Michael Patrick Shields, Tony Cuthbert, and you. And he's the orchestra, and he played that little ditty for us there, which is really cool. There are some forbidden songs today, though. Father's Day songs.
1: I got to X that one out, apparently.
0: We are not playing Cats in the Cradle, because Harry Chapin's song will force us to be unable to speak for the rest of the broadcast. And Josh is still young, so you're maybe not quite there yet, but you will, because Seedlings Turn Overnight to Sunflowers is another song, by the way, about sort of about how kids grow up so quickly.

0: and they're watching us, so we have to talk. We have to stay professional. So no cats in the cradle. Everybody knows what that song's about. Everybody knows what it does. The other one we're definitely not playing is Luther Vandross, Dance With My Father.
1: Oh, another great one, man.
0: No, there's no way that you or I, with our fathers who have passed on, could possibly make it through hearing that song. And it did happen to me as the host of this show. All I remember, I was broadcasting from Snowmass for the Food and Wine Festival at Aspen, and it was Father's Day weekend. It would have been pre-2013. Was that you sprung that on me, maybe? And I could not get through the segment because I was listening to that song. Too sad. No, thank you. We can't do it. You guys can listen to it on your own if you want to. And I recommend you do, because it's very emotional indeed. Now, we're going to take a more of a serious approach here. We're going to take an approach on fatherhood. Like, oh, why don't we go back to Star Wars and Darth Vader and Luke Skywalker when we think of Father's Day.
2: I

0: not true. That's impossible.
1: Search your feelings. You know it to be true.
0: No! No!
2: It's not that bad, for God's sakes. Oh, what about Godfather, when Michael and his father Vito have a chat finally about business and life?
3: I want you to raise that up a telephone, man. Check all the calls that go in out of here.
4: I did it already, Pop.
3: You know, good man.
4: Pop,
3: anyone.
4: I took care of that.
3: Oh, that's right. I forgot.
4: What's the matter? What's bothering you? I'll handle it. I told you I can handle it. I'll handle it.

0: I knew that Santana was gonna have to go through all this. And Fredo. Fredo was. I never wanted this for you.
1: Rocky Balboa had the talk with his son at some stage, too.
2: Let me tell you something you already know. The world ain't all sunshine and rainbows. It's a very mean and nasty place, and I don't care how tough you are, it will beat you to your knees and keep you there permanently if you let it. You, me, or nobody is going to hit as hard as life. But it ain't about how hard you hit. It's about how hard you can get hit and keep moving forward. How much you can take and keep moving forward. That's how winning is done. Now, if you know what you're worth, now go out and get what you're worth. But you got to be willing to take the hits and not pointing fingers saying you ain't where you want to be because of him or her or anybody. Cowards do that, and that ain't you. You're better than that.
1: Thank you, Rocky, and thank you, Dad, and thank you to all the dads and sons and grandfathers. It's Michael Patrick Shields through the AT&T microphones on Father's Day weekend.
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1: Dr. Peter Trombor, the chair of political science at Oakland University. The report I'm reading is that President Trump elicited laughter from the leaders at the G7 in France when he walked into the meeting and said, "I'm the boss." Were they laughing with him or at him?
2: This was an interesting G7 summit. You know, there was a lot going on, but in terms of that moment, it was probably a combination of laughing at and laughing with.

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1: The second your eyes drop to that page, you have already lost the table. Wealthy families understood this generations ago. And once you notice it, you'll never unsee it. At a high-level dinner, the menu is never the most important thing at the table. The person across from you is. The moment you bury your face in that page, you tell the room you came here for the food, and everyone watching just learned how to read you. But slide the menu aside, sit back, and ask your guest what they recommend, and the dynamic changes completely. Without spending a dollar, you've moved from being evaluated to doing the evaluating. You're no longer in the chair being watched. You're the one watching the room. My father told me this over dinner in New York years ago. The first person to study the menu is usually the person who hasn't realized they're the one being studied. Don't be the person hiding behind the page. Be the person watching the room. What's another small move someone makes at a restaurant that instantly tells you they don't belong?
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3: 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I think that really shows that in the Great Lakes region and throughout the world that Detroit and Southeast Michigan is a food mecca.
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0: The Great Lakes Troubadour, the late, great Patrick Houston Daly. And if he were on stage drumming this at the Acrisure Amphitheater in Grand Rapids, I don't think anybody would be complaining. Some people in the neighborhood are, though. Some of those shows are pretty lively, and they're supposed to stop at 11 p.m., but they are able to hear the music right in their living room, which in some cases would be pretty cool. But some people are, you know, hey, get off my lawn. I'm trying to go to sleep. I'm sure they'll settle in and everybody will be happy. 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Maybe that amphitheater in Grand Rapids is another reason our young people might decide to stay. But Michigan has a long legacy of leaving, an annual brain drain, as young people go to Chicago and Florida and North Carolina, Tennessee. They used to go to Texas a lot, too. And Michael Reitz doesn't like it. He's a family man. He's a father. And he's the executive director of the Mackinac Center for Public Policy. He's on our radio stage right now with a column titled Make Michigan Home Again. Welcome back to the program.
1: Hey, good morning, Michael Patrick. Thanks for having me on.
0: It's interesting because one of the candidates for governor has a slogan, Make It in Michigan Again, I think is what that slogan was for Eric Nesbitt. But your column says, hey, why can't we get people to stay here? Why do they have to leave? What provoked you to write it, and what's the solution?
1: Yeah, good question. So it's that time of year. You know, I'm attending a lot of graduation parties with my family, young people that are graduating from high school or college. And we've even got a college graduate in our family. And the question that always seems to come up is, okay, what's next? Where are you going from here? And unfortunately, the conversation far too often in Michigan is, well, as you said, going to Chicago, going to Nashville, going to California. And it prompted me to look at our population numbers here in Michigan, which is something that the Mackinac Center looks at a lot, and I know the gubernatorial candidates are talking about this during the gubernatorial race. You know, what is it that's going to keep people here in Michigan or even attract new people to Michigan? And right now we're not seeing a very much encouraging news on that front. Decades of people leaving the state. And so, yeah, it was that time of year where a lot of people are making decisions about what is next in their career. And I thought it was a good time to write that column.
0: How old are your children?
1: Our oldest is 21 and 22. I probably should get that right. he's interested in film and media production, and right now is in California working as an independent filmmaker on some temporary gigs, and you know, he's going to follow the work. He's going to go wherever the work is. But that's kind of the profession that he's chosen.
0: Interesting, because the Mackinac Center's had a look at the film credits in Michigan, have they not, in the past?
1: Yeah, we have. And and my son and I have joked about that. The Mackinac Center has long been critical of the state subsidizing the film industry as a way of propping it up or trying to attract people into the state, because unfortunately the program just doesn't work. And so it's a bad use of taxpayer resources to say, hey, we're going to throw money toward tax credits or or cash subsidies to production companies when ultimately it doesn't really attract new jobs into the state. And so now you are seeing this happening in other states. Georgia is very well known as a go-to for filmmakers and the film industry. But in Atlanta, that industry is starting to crater now. We're seeing more competition from overseas, and very little by way of filmmaking is happening in Hollywood, you know, under the big Hollywood sign.
0: Any solution, even if we started right now, according to your column, won't bear fruit till 2050?
1: Well, you know, I was quoting someone who looked at that. John Rakolta is a well known and respected businessman in Detroit, and he was part of Governor Whitmer's population commission, you know, that looked at this question of how do we bring people back or keep them here in Michigan. And they reviewed that over the process of about 6 months and released a report. But then surprisingly, Mr. Rakolta said, yeah, none of these recommendations are going to actually bear fruit for another 25 years, which I think is too bad. That commission had one job, which was to come up with ideas that would actually work to bring people into Michigan. And their co-chair says that they just didn't accomplish that. Ultimately, I think it comes down to, are there jobs in a state? You know, if you or your family members have ever moved to a new state, it's not because they offered free childcare or splash parks or film credits or any of the amenities that this population report focused on. It's because there were jobs, and people moved to Michigan in decades past because there were jobs that attracted them here and they could take care of their families. And I think that's where our policymakers need to focus now, is the climate, you know, a jobs climate that allows people to pursue opportunities. And then we can enjoy all the other amenities that Michigan definitely offers.
0: Well, thank you very much for this column that it must have been difficult to write and even more difficult to live with a big family like yours. And we will read about it. And you can see the advice and counsel of the Mackinac Center for Public Policy, headed up by Michael Reitz, the executive vice president there. And they gather some of the great minds of the state as well. And they're in it for us. And we are happy to have them along, either in columns or on the radio. Thank you, Michael Reitz. It's MPS through the AT&T microphones.
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might not think of this as a Father's Day song, but it most certainly is Danny Boy. The Irish ditty that many people talk about being a weepy kind of a song. Well, it is a sad song of a boy going off to war and the father realizing that he might not still be around when the boy gets back from war.

0: Call me weird and call me Irish. Michael Patrick Shields is my name. But I've been telling my son Harrison since he was 5 years old, this is going to happen someday. I'm going to have to check out before you, God willing. And I don't want you to be sad, you know. He says, can I be sad for 15 minutes? I said, not a second more. Keep it rolling. Because we had a hell of a time. I know it seems kind of grim on Father's Day to talk about that, but I insist. And we have this saying, I say it all the time now, keep it rolling. Because that's what I want him to think of when that happens. I also told him, by the way, if you come to my pad and I'm, you know, done, go to the bank first, then call the cops. Empty out all the accounts and then go tell them. And, you know, he observed me at my own father's funeral where I had kind of a tailgate party out in the parking lot of the funeral home for people, you know, to get them to relax a little bit and lift a glass. And he, my son, was like puzzled. He looked at me, goes like, okay. He says, I figure that's what you want me to do when you go. Then I said, yeah, that'd be pretty good. Give everybody a drink and have some fun and keep it rolling. Okay. Yesterday I went to Spago. It's music night on Thursday nights in the Beverly Cannon Gardens. And I don't pay attention to what the band is. I go anyway, take a walk, you know, walk around for a while, hear some music, and then I walk back. And I usually have a caipirinha, which is a drink, over at Spago. So I was at Spago, and I came out the door, and I heard the music across the street from the garden concert, and it was Motown. And I thought that was sort of funny, since I'm from Motown. And there was a valet kid standing there, and we were kind of looking at a car, and I said, hey, you know, it's sort of ironic, it's Motown music. He said, oh, yeah? I said, yeah, I'm from Detroit. He said, where? I said, well, downriver, and then I lived in Bloomfield for a while. And he says, oh, I'm from Birmingham, Michigan. And I said, yeah. And I knew he was young, so I said, well, I worked for a radio star there for a long time named J.P. McCarthy. And he said, would he be related to Jamie McCarthy? I said, yeah, Jamie McCarthy is his son. He's a good friend of mine. He said, well, my name is Dylan McNulty, and I went to school and I played soccer with his son, Jack McCarthy. Jack McCarthy passed away from fentanyl at 18 years old. And I could not believe, standing there on this Father's Day weekend, that, you know, God put me next to someone who knew Jack and who knows Jamie. And he talked about Jamie, and he talked about what their family had gone through, and we talked about Jack's funeral and, you know, the song that Jamie used from Les Miserables to bring in Jack's casket. And we just shared a moment there in the twilight and remembered Jack and remembered Jamie and remembered their family leading into Father's Day weekend. What a moment. You can say it's a small world. You can say it's a coincidence. But in my prayers today are those who've lost their sons or lost their fathers. Because while everyone is celebrating together, sometimes we're together in a different kind of way. But clearly, based on what happened yesterday, with Motown music in the background, out in front of Spago, we're all connected. And we're all sons and fathers of the Father. A blessed Father's Day to you from Michael Patrick Shields through the AT&T microphones.
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11: Welcome back to Michigan's Big Show, starring Michael Patrick Shields. It is a massive sports weekend in the state of Michigan. Of course, we have the LPGA event going on in Grand Rapids throughout the weekend. The Tigers are back home. They bring in the Chicago White Sox. Big game tonight. Tarek Skubal is on the mound. And then on Sunday, Father's Day, Justin Verlander will be wearing the old English D at Comerica Park as a member of the Tigers once again. Not sure what to expect from his effort that day, but you know what? It'll be nice to see. And when it is Father's Day weekend, of course, we think of baseball and we think of this iconic scene from Field of Dreams.
12: Hey, Dad? You want to have a catch?
13: I'd like that.

0: So maybe this weekend, man, that's touching. Go out and have a catch. And maybe if you're throwing your son or daughter the ball, for that matter, maybe they can turn that thing around and make it into a Kirk Gibson situation as we remember back.
1: One out, base is empty. The 2-1 to Gibson. There's a belt to left. That's gone. Let's watch it. Where is it? Is it out of the park? Yes. It's out of Tiger Stadium. Kirk Gibson has done it. He got it over the roof in right field, over the third deck, out of this ballpark. Let's listen to the crowd. They're still standing here at Tiger Stadium. Kirk Gibson has cleared the roof. A gigantic blast.
0: And Paul Carey letting the moment breathe. Beautiful stuff right there. And of course, throughout the weekend, we do have the World Cup, including today. The United States takes on Australia. This is Michigan's Big Show, starring Michael Patrick Shields. Happy Father's Day.
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7: ABC News, I'm Chuck Severton. They're not simple or predictable, and now they're stalled. The U.S.-Iran talks. White House using the first two words to describe the effort. ABC's Mary Bruce.
8: The vice president was expected to be arriving in Switzerland this morning for these next round of talks, but that trip now delayed. And at the same time, Israel launching new attacks on Lebanon, making it clear they are not bound by this deal.
7: Some of President Trump's fellow Republicans are openly criticizing the initial deal, Iran already profiting by being allowed again to sell oil. Maritime data firm Kepler says Strait of Hormuz oil tanker traffic has picked up. Oil prices are lower. All of Italy is probably talking about this latest snit. Deputy Premier and Foreign Minister Antonio Tajani says he's called up his upcoming visit to the U.S., offended by President Trump saying Italian Premier Giorgia Meloni begged him to take a photo with her at this week's G7 summit. Meloni is ticked off, too. This is ABC News.
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12: Daytime highs approaching 73
13: today.
12: Under clear skies. Chance of rain showers
13: tonight.
12: Lows around 60. Chance for showers
13: tomorrow.
12: Daytime highs approaching 76.
13: Mainly clear.
12: Chance for showers
13: Sunday and Monday
12: with highs in the mid-70s. Take a look at the extended forecast. 75 Tuesday, 76 Wednesday, and 76 on Thursday. Currently 64. That's your updated forecast. I'm meteorologist Paul Trombley.
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14: Yeah, you better hope you don't run up against Sheriff Buford T. Justice somewhere. Now, he was in Texas, but we're in Michigan. 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And however you want to connect with this segment, please do. And I hope you'll share it and make it viral, because we want to save you. Save as many of you as we can, I guess, to be realistic about it. And when I say we, I'm not talking about this show. I'm not that arrogant. I'm talking about you, me. Yeah, you over there, all of us, we are going to try to save as many people as we can. From what? Not from Ebola virus or anything like that. From the roads, because that's a dangerous thing you do every day. The most dangerous, I think. And in fact, we are now entering the 100 deadliest days of summer. Deadliest, according to Brandon Hewitt, attorney and COO of Michigan Auto Law, who is on our radio stage right now. Thank you for being here and welcome to the program.
21: Good morning, Mr. Patrick. Thank you for having us.
14: Why do you describe them as the 100 deadliest days of summer?
21: It is because this is the most dangerous part of the year. So we know crashes happen all year, but in the summertime, crashes go up significantly, and even just more than just crashes, deadly crashes, fatal crashes, serious injury crashes go up by nearly 15% from Memorial Day to Labor Day. So when people are out and about traveling to the beach and to their cottages and meeting friends, it's a dangerous time to be on the roads.
14: We don't need to necessarily lay it all on young people, but teen drivers account for a big number of those crashes and deaths.
21: Yeah, the most significant, actually. So obviously a lot of kids getting their licenses around this time, going through driver's training, and they're excited to go see their friends, right? It's summertime. They're out of school. Almost 40% of the entire year's worth of crashes, fatal crashes in Michigan occur in this period, this 100 deadly days of summer for 15 to 20 year-olds. So teenagers are obviously, you know, just learning how to drive. And during the summertime is when most of those crashes are happening and unfortunately killing our kids.
14: You know, I don't know how any parent ever puts their child behind the wheel of a car. I mean, it's got to be the most scary and stressful day of their life, holding their breath and repeating over and over, do this, don't do that, do this, don't do that. And knowing that some of that just does fall on deaf ears, doesn't it?
21: You know, it's we believe it's a lot of modeling and do what you say and follow through and show them good behavior. You can preach to your kids all you want about what they should or shouldn't do, but if you're a parent and you're stuck to your phone just like your teenagers are, you're driving distracted, you're driving over the speed limit, kids can see how fast you're driving these days, and then you tell your kids to take it easy. You know, they see mom and dad, they're just fine, doing okay, but kids don't understand, first of all, the experience for driving. You get better and better as you get older at it. Doesn't mean you should drive distracted, but, you know, the kids just don't have the understanding of just how dangerous these, you know, 5,000 pounds of steel are moving down the road at 75, 80 miles an hour.
14: Do you know one of the things that I think about is video games? And, you know, in a video game, you can crash, you can fall, you can shoot someone, whatever you want. But the car is not a video game, though it might seem like one, especially with all that electronics built into it now.
21: I think that's true. I think also kids are used to, you know, dividing their attention through video games and through their cell phones and their iPads and everything else. And so they're used to what they think is an ability to multitask. And they don't appreciate just how important it is to stay attentive on the road. And that is your job. When you're driving, your job is to pay attention to the road, what's in front of you. And always, everybody always just think it's not going to be me, right? That I can see that guy driving, swerving, and I can see that he's texting, but he must be looking at his phone for a long time. I can do it because I'm just looking out for a quick second. What people don't realize is that in that quick second, moving at 55 miles an hour, 3 to 5 seconds, you've moved a football field. So, and that's the average length it takes to send a text message is 3 to 5 seconds. So you're sending the text message, you're 23 times more likely to be in a crash because you've just moved a football field without even realizing it. And who knows what jumped in front of you or what car stopped in front of you or what came across the road. So you're just really, you know, not as capable as you think you are in multitasking.
14: That's one of the ways that I, you know, would say to my son, because I think, you know, understandably, and I probably did it too, younger people will get defensive. And they say, no, I'm a good driver. Don't say that. I'm not a good. And I say, it's not you I'm worried about. It's the other people. You have to be defensive in your driving and keep your head on a swivel at all times. I don't know if that works or not, but seems like a reasonable thing to point out as you just did.
21: I think so. And, you know, one of the things that I always tell people is, you know, don't be the first one into the intersection, right? So let the light turn green. Wait a minute. That's defensive driving. See if anybody's going to jump the yellow light or run that last second red light. Take your time. Let the other guy at the stop sign go. Make sure that he stops. So, yeah, that defensive driving is great advice. And, you know, like you said, you know, spend some time with your kids in helping them understand, you know, how dangerous this is. You know, we recommend at least 50 hours of practicing driving with your teen driver, you know, so that you can observe them. You can see what kind of habits they're building. And 50 hours is a long time to help coach them and help them understand, you know, what is the best way to handle, you know, this honestly really big responsibility that we take for granted.
14: Let's take a minute before we stop for a short break and digest these numbers. Teen driver-related deaths between Memorial Day and Labor Day account for more than 30% of all teen driver-related fatalities for the year. So summertime, when they're not in school and they're out there going to the beach or the golf course or down the street, whatever it might be, driver's training. And is it true 8 people per day are killed in teen driving crashes?
21: 8 people a day, that's right. And that's up, like I said, almost 15% from the rest of the year. So it's significant throughout the year. Obviously, Michigan, you know, we have difficult roads and weather. But, you know, really what we think it drives this deadly summer period is speed. emotion. Like you said, people are excited to get out on the road. They're excited to get to where they're going to get to, the beach or wherever they're going. And emotion can play a big factor in causing crashes.
14: Teen drivers who are 16 to 17 years old are three times as likely as adults to be in a fatal crash. And that is truly, truly sad. And 38% of fatal crashes involving drivers 15 to 20 years of age occur on these 100 days in the summer. We will continue with some tips on exactly how to possibly avoid that when we continue. It's Michael Patrick Shields through the AT&T microphones. You might be listening in the car right at this very moment. And if you are, drive safely and look out for everybody else, too. Brandon Hewitt is the attorney and COO at Michigan Auto Law. We're back in a flash.
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30: My hands were steady, my eyes were clear and bright.

0: When you choose the kind of car you're going to put your teenager in, you might want to check and find something that's like a rock. Is it going to be a truck? Is it going to be an SUV? Is it going to be, I don't know, I always heard a Mercedes had a pretty strong front end to it. Is that a decision-making process that you will consider? Well, you might, according to Brandon Hewitt, the attorney and COO of Michigan Auto Law, who says that summertime are the 100 deadliest days for teen drivers. Those who have just got their license, those who aren't in school so they have time on their hands, those who listen to music and their friends in the car while they drive, or maybe they're texting. Who knows? He's with us right now with some tips, because texting drivers are 23 times more likely to crash, and it's something that, you know, is pervasive in our world. And even now cars have, you know, screens in the dashboard, so it's almost kind of unavoidable to discern between texting and map navigating and all the rest of it. You're the COO and attorney at Michigan Auto Law. What is the most common type of crash that takes the lives of our young ones?
1: You know, the most dangerous is intersections, and that's because you have, you know, both vehicles moving at significant speeds often. You know, usually you have somebody running a light, right? So you got somebody trying to go through at a normal speed on a green, somebody running on a yellow or a red, and so you've got, you know, significant speed on both sides. And then obviously rear-end crashes. Both of those are often caused by distraction. And, you know, it's we often get the question from our clients is, how did they not see me? I was right there. How did they not see me? How did they blow that? And sadly, the reason is because they didn't, because they were too busy looking at their phone.
0: Do you think that hands-free is safer than someone holding their phone and talking?
1: You know, it's a matter of relativity, and I think that's a great question, because I think that the problem that a lot of people get into is thinking, oh, it's as long as I'm not texting. The texting is the dangerous part. But what we're really talking about when we talk about texting and driving, I think the better term is distracted driving. Because even just being on a handheld cell phone is 12 times more likely to cause a crash. So texting is 23 times. Sure, driving and talking on your phone is safer, but it's still 12 times more dangerous than not talking. And then even talking through a Bluetooth hands-free device, which is required in Michigan now, as you can get a ticket for having a phone to your ear. But even that is 4 times more dangerous than driving non-distracted. So what people need to understand, that distracted driving can be eating, it can be paying attention to your passengers, it can be anything that takes away from your primary responsibility, and that is looking ahead, observing things around you, and making sure that you are being as safe as possible.
0: Definitely includes drinking, and I mean alcohol.
1: Yeah, and this is one of the more interesting parts of the data here. One drink, even being below the standard or the allowable limit of 0.08, one drink that brings you from 0.05 to 0.079. So you have one drink at dinner, you're 7 times more likely to be in a fatal crash. And 6 to 17 more times to be killed than a sober driver. So, you know, nobody's saying don't have enjoy your dinner, but understand that anything that contributes to your difficulty in depth perception, reaction time, any types of things, whether it's distracted driving or drinking and driving, even a little bit, is you're creating a more dangerous situation than needs to be there.
0: Sleeping at the wheel or falling asleep at the wheel. You might be coming back from a concert late at night, that kind of thing. We're all indestructible, or so we think.
1: This is one I think that is often overlooked, especially for people in the morning going to work. If you're getting up early, you're going to work. If you have a long commute, my car actually has it's a little creepy, has a camera that will tell me if I'm drowsy. And it'll alert me, and it'll actually tell me to go to a coffee station, right? Go pull over for a while and go get some coffee. But yes, drowsy driving is as dangerous as drunk driving. The data shows that, you know, your ability to react and understand the things around you, being drowsy, you know, nodding off, you're going to pull to the left or the right and get out of your lane a little bit. So I think that's something that people do take for granted. Like you said, either coming home late at night, But oftentimes, if you're trying to get to work in the morning, it can be pretty dangerous just possibly falling asleep.
0: I don't know specifically the rules for new drivers, but they're not allowed to have passengers at some stages, and that could impact their ability to drive too.
1: Yeah, that's intentional. Teens have enough distraction, right? They have enough worries trying to just learn the act of driving, but they're even more likely to be in a crash if they have passengers. And it goes up exponentially the more passengers you have. And again, all we're doing is talking about distraction levels. So if somebody's, playing music in the back, or if they're on their phone, or there's a good conversation, in the back seat that you're trying to participate in, teenagers just really don't appreciate how that takes away from your attention when you're actually trying to drive. So there's a reason. It's not just we don't want you to have fun with your friends as a teenager. There's a reason that we try to limit passengers for teens.
0: We have a good record in Michigan of wearing our seatbelts. I think it's something like 95-98%. And as for obeying the speed limit, that's very situational. But I would think it's worth pointing out, Brandon Hewitt, you're the attorney and COO at Michigan Auto Law, and you can go to MichiganAutoLaw.com if you need help or advice. The Uber driver is not impervious to all of this either. That person is human at that wheel and worth paying attention to as well.
1: I think that's a great point. Especially when you're in an Uber, I see a lot of people don't buckle up in an Uber. And maybe they're just going to go a short distance, or they think they're going to go a short distance, or, they're just kind of accustomed to hopping in and having somebody drive them around. But yeah, you don't know that Uber driver's driving history. We've had terrible horror stories of Uber drivers.
0: Make sure they're not on the phone either. Back in a flash, it's MPS. Stay right there. We'll be right here, and we are buckled up.
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0: 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Brandon Hewitt is with us for a couple of minutes, the attorney and COO at Michigan Auto Law. I noticed very specifically that you use the word crash, not accident. That's by design, right?
1: It is. I think that we think that, unfortunately things do happen, but they're really caused because somebody did something or chose to not do something or do something. So accidents, I think, lets people off the hook or lets negligent drivers or companies off the hook. And crashes happen when people don't do what they're supposed to do. And so we are trying to change the terminology out there because accidents can happen at home. You might spill milk, but crashes usually occur because somebody didn't do something they should have done or did something they shouldn't have done.
0: If you're in a crash, what is the first thing you should do? And what, sort of tell us what to do at the scene, if you would, God forbid.
1: Yeah, the first thing to do is call the police. Even if you think it's not a serious crash, it's good to get things documented. You don't know what's going to happen after the fact. So the first thing to do is call the police. Definitely, check yourself out, make sure that you're okay, but call the police, get it documented, even if the other driver doesn't want to call the police, and probably especially if the other driver doesn't want to call the police, it's probably an indication you probably should. Next, call your doctor if you're feeling any pain at all. Don't be worried about going to the hospital or ambulance. Some people are afraid of the cost of that. We do have no-fault insurance in Michigan, so your insurance company is usually going to pay for your medical bills, which is great. Certainly call your insurance company, let them know about the crash. And then honestly, it sounds like self-promotion, but call a lawyer. You don't have to hire us. in order to get some good free advice. Understand what your rights are. Understand what you can claim with your own insurance company, what you might be able to claim with the other person's insurance company. It's just good to talk to a lawyer. Even if you don't hire us, we can set you on the right path.
0: We appreciate the effort to keep us safe in the first place, but if you do run into trouble or trouble runs into you, MichiganAutoLaw.com is where you might be able to get the help and advice and counsel you need. Do you remember your first time behind the wheel?
1: I do, and I came home from a concert, and I ran into the side of my garage. So there's a great example of a teenage driver not knowing what they're doing.
0: Well, there was a crash, not an accident. Or was it an accident? Oh, thank you very much. It's Michael Patrick Shields. There but by the grace of God go all of us.
4: 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He'll do it again. 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
5: 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Pat Moody with another edition of Moody on the Move. 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And that's important because you are improving the quality of life.
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0: Happy Father's Day weekend. It's Michael Patrick Shields through the AT&T microphones. I had the opportunity to write for Larry King, the great talk show host, My Dad and Me, Lessons I Learned from My Father, and another book that I wrote called I Call Him Mr. President, Stories of Golf, Fishing, and Life with my friend George Herbert Walker Bush, was written with Ken Rayner, his golf professional and teaching buddy. And we think of Father's Day, we think of, wow, the ultimate, trying to, you know, get out of your dad's shadow, and that is you can be president too. And George H.W. Bush, the 41st president, was a one-term president. 43 was a two-term president, so they had that going on. But before all that started, you know, there was Jeb, who didn't get to be president, but he did get to be governor of Florida. But the first time he ran, he lost. And if you ever want to think about the emotions that a father has for a son, just imagine when George H.W. Bush went in front of the Florida legislature to talk about his son's loss in the first race for governor.
1: True measure of a man is how you handle victory and also defeat. So in 94, Floridians chose to rehire the governor. But they took note of his defeated opponent, who showed not merely with words, but of his actions, what decency and
0: get the waterworks, and he was known to cry, but that's a topic that just made him so emotional. How about his own son, George W. Bush, the 43rd president? Many of you have had to do this. Tony Cuthbert had to do this, to give a eulogy at your own father's funeral, and this is what 43 said at 41's funeral. This is W.
2: And we're going to miss you. Your decency, sincerity, and kind soul will stay with us forever. So through our tears, let us know the blessings of knowing and loving you, a great and noble man, the best father a son or daughter could have. And in our grief, let us smile knowing that Dad is hugging Robin and holding Mom's hand again.

0: him.
1: And, you know, his father was questioned very often about W. What do you think of him as president? And, you know, he had a plucky sense of humor about it, too, when it came to the subject of failure.
2: He'll come home with his head high, having run a clean operation, having kept this country strong and free after an unprecedented in history attack, 9/11. And he'll have a lot to be proud of. And he can start by his mother and father being very proud of him. And we always will be.
3: You said earlier there's some things he could fairly be criticized for. Are you willing to tell me any of those?
2: No, I don't need to go into that. You can go back to your what do you call it, your Google, and you figure out all that.
3: Okay.
1: That's George Herbert Walker Bush. What did W. learn from his father? Well, he told us.
4: When it came to politics, what did you learn from him?
5: Well, I learned that politics is an exciting way of life, for starters. I wasn't all that interested in politics. But at age 18, my dad was running for the U.S. Senate here in Texas, and I was interested in him. And I got on the campaign trail with him and liked it. Turns out I like people a lot, and campaigning with him was awesome. It was fun. It was kind of free-spirited in a way. And so I learned politics is exciting and fun. I learned that policy matters more than politics by watching my dad. I learned that sometimes, you know, a vote to vote your conscience is not going to be politically acceptable, like his vote on open housing. But if you defend your policy and stand strong for your policy, people respect, ultimately respect leadership as opposed to followership. So I learned a lot from him.
1: Well, that's the ultimate take your child to work day, isn't it? You take him to those places. Coming up in sports, we'll talk about Jack Nicklaus, how he had his son's caddy for him at some of his most memorable victories. Dr. Heather Zack, the psychologist, is on our AT&T line right now. And I'm going to give you one since we're talking about sports. This is the movie that makes everybody go to Waterworks when they think about Kevin Costner and Ray Liotta in that movie saying, "Dad, can I have a catch again?"
6: Here's Dad. You want to have a catch?
7: I'd like that.
1: Dr. Zack, we hesitate to play this clip because then we can't get through the show talking. And we have banned Cats in the Cradle and Dance with My Father. Those songs are barred today because we won't be able to talk. Why the Waterworks with fathers and sons and daughters?
8: Well, it's love, right? We love our parents. We have revere for our parents. It's a relationship like no other. You can't emulate it anywhere else. And so it's very emotional and touching, be it because you have love and great depth of respect or even acrimony with a parent. It's a relationship like no other. It's the foundation of who we are. It creates us, both in life, actuality, biology, and in how our foundation is laid for who we are going forward and the examples that are set for us. It's a relationship like no other. So it's a beautiful weekend to take reverence and awe and to keep in mind our love and revere for those who have impacted us. Interesting, I would add one caveat that, you know, biology matters, our family matters, our parents matter. There are also people in other people's lives who feel like parents, who have that same deep association, who also really are revered as well. So this is a holiday remembrance weekend for all those also who have impacted people in a way that feels parental and loving and supportive. It's a lovely weekend. It's revered, especially for those who don't have parents still remaining on this earth as well. Very difficult time and a loving time.
1: Well, it is, as you heard there, George W. Bush say, a comfort to think that after they're gone, there's still looking down at us, the great kings are, but they're inside us too. So let's keep it rolling. Dr. Heather Zack, psychologist, East Lansing, and life coach too, and daughter, and mother. It's Michael Patrick Shields through the AT&T microphones.
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0: passes the baton to Simba. Succession. Logan Roy passes the baton to which one of his kids? I don't know. It's Michael Patrick Shields on Father's Day weekend. Don't you cry. Hunter Biden, maybe, I don't know, trying to avenge his old man, has challenged Donald Trump Jr. to a cage fight in an unhinged rant attacking the UFC Freedom 250 event on the South Lawn. Yeah, maybe they're going to go at it. It's Michael Patrick Shields with you through the AT&T microphones on Father's Day weekend. Very pleased to be joined by Jim Wise from Firekeepers Casino. It's a good place to take your dad to roll the bones or have dinner or watch some sports. Just get away from it all and enjoy yourself and maybe even bet World Cup, too. Welcome back to the airwaves, Mr. Wise.
1: Great to be with you, sir, and your vast audience. Hope you are well this morning.
0: I'm thinking of all the times that my father and mother came with me to Firekeepers, and one of the times was a complete daredevil situation where you strung that wire between the two hotel towers, and we got down there and we watched that crazy man walk that wire back and forth up there from the party down below. And then you took us up to the roof, my dad and I, and we met him right after he'd stepped off that wire. That was a great memory. Thank you very much for that.
1: And he is such a great guy. Nick Walenda was very down to earth and was thrilled to show you, your dad, and a handful of others who were with us, you know, just kind of how it went and what he thought about things. And I remember when he came to do the setup to look and say, can I do this? Is this going to work between these two towers? And he kind of hopped up on the roof ledge. And my first thought was, wait, don't get up there. And then I had to stop myself and go, wait, if he can walk on a wire, I don't think this ledge thing's going to be much of a problem for him. So I probably should just back off and be quiet, you know.
0: You just had the Firekeepers Casino Golf Classic and the Epson Tour at Marshall there at the Medalist Golf Club, which is right across the road from Turkeyville. And I'm always reminded that, you know, my father would drive the bus for the folks in their building where he and my mother lived in Trenton, and they would get a van and they would take van trips here and there, and they very often it was Firekeepers Casino where they would come. And one time they were going to Turkeyville right around Thanksgiving, and I think they combined it, which is a smart thing to do. Whether you're playing golf at the Medalist or going to Turkeyville, go to Firekeepers Casino. And so he left me a voicemail because my mother said, your father's so excited. He's going to be driving the van of all of us to Turkeyville. And I thought, oh, that's cute. And then this is the voicemail that he left me about driving all those senior citizens from the building.
2: Yeah, what's going on? I'm sitting by the water reading and watching the boats go by. I just wanted to tell you we're going to Turkeyville tomorrow if you want to come over and meet us for lunch. I don't know what you're doing tomorrow, but we're going to be there at about 11 o'clock or so with the bus load of old bags. So talk to you later. Bye.
0: The bus load of old bags, he said.
2: The bus
0: and of
2: load
0: course,
2: of trying, old bags.
1: Trying to win friends and influence others there, I see.
0: My mother was mortified when she heard that, especially when we play it on the air at Thanksgiving every year. Anyway, how did it go across from Turkeyville there in your assessment of that golf club Medalist now?
1: I would say we had the best tournament ever. I don't know if the location was maybe easier for people to get to because you could get right off 69 and maybe you were within about a quarter of a mile. Course layout was great. Our winner was a young player, Lauren Wynn, who last year led Northwestern to an NCAA college championship. And she's from Seattle. And on the last day of the tournament, they played through rain and wind, and then they had a stoppage and came back and had more wind than some sun. And she said playing in Seattle as a kid and then playing at Northwestern was the perfect setup for that day's golf because both of those places have a lot of wind and a lot of rain and cold temperatures at times. And I think this was her sixth event on the Epson Tour. She had four times she made the cut. She has now a title and three top 10 finishes. So she is ranked number four on the Epson Tour's top list of point money earners. And the top 15 pop up to the LPGA. So still a long time to go to get through the season, but she is putting herself in a prime position to be one of the group that moves up after just 1 year on the Epson Tour to head on to the LPGA. But the tournament was a huge success. Our big thank you to all the volunteers who did so many different things like driving carts around or following players and keeping score, or the firekeepers team who put out tons of food and really took care of everybody. But it was maybe our most successful event ever, and we're looking to extend that relationship with Lowell Weaver and the medalists, which I would tell for golfers in your audience is really a secret gem in Michigan located in Marshall.
0: I know that you didn't like weather coming in during the tournament, but you do like the lightning coming tomorrow, particularly red lightning.
1: Oh, are we going to give away some cash tomorrow? So, you know, bring Dad tomorrow or bring him Sunday, because tomorrow we're giving away $77,000 in cash, and it starts early between 12 and 1. $2,500 goes to one winner, 1 to 2, $7,500. Heck, it's only the middle of the afternoon from 2 to 4 p.m. Somebody's going to win 10 grand cash, all cash, 4 to 6, 12 grand, 6 to 8, 15 grand, 8 to 10, $20,000, and 10 to 11, 10 grand. And all you need to do is have a Red Hot Rewards card in a active slot machine.
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0: Jack Nicklaus, the greatest golfer of all time, 20 major championships and all those titles, including the Masters title, some of them on this Father's Day weekend, he achieved with his children, various kids, caddying for him.
5: I won the tournament, of course, with my son Jackie on the bag. And Jackie has said many times, he says, you know, here, I had all the things happening, yet I went to him. And he says, it made me feel like somebody important. And it was important to me. He was my son, and he was on my bag, and that was very important to me. And so,
6: how special was it for you to have him there?
5: Absolutely, that was fantastic. Share the moment, you know. And as we're sitting here in Colonial right now, doing this interview, 1982, my son Steve caddied for me here when I won this tournament. The first time I ever had one of my sons on the bag when I won a tournament. And I won, in 1984, I won at Muirfield with Jackie on the bag, and then won 86. On my last year on the tour, I won, was with him, Jackie on the bag. So that was special, and it was special to have him there, special to have all those elements come together in a very special week.
6: And 46 years old when you won that tournament. Nobody wins at 46 years old, especially.
0: They threw it right in front of their kids, because that buckaroo, even though he was an adult, was watching him. Happy Father's Day. It's Michael Patrick Shields. Arthur Shields was my father. And Tony Cuthbert, your father's name?
7: Richard Cuthbert.
0: And Father Jake Folo used to say their names, because they're always alive. God bless you and Josh and Harrison, my son. And I know Harrison was watching the Mexico World Cup game yesterday with friends, believe it or not. And that was a few days after he watched the UFC cage match with his buddies on TV also.
7: Man, they're living right. And that game with Mexico last night, not a lot of scoring, but Mexico did win 1-0. And they're actually the first team to advance to the round of 32. We had a bunch of other matches yesterday. Czechia and South Africa, how about a draw? And then Switzerland beat Bosnia 4-1. And Canada got their first ever World Cup victory yesterday, 6-0 over Qatar. And that was in Vancouver. The United States plays today against Australia in Seattle. And, oh my goodness, Scotland is back at it today in Foxborough against Morocco. Do you think the beer and liquor has been restocked at this point in time? We could have a problem. That's brought to you by Dean Transportation.
0: Yan Liu is your first-round leader at the Meyer LPGA Classic at Blythefield Country Club, where we're heard on WTG and Grand Rapids.
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1: I'm Ken Lundberg.
2: Justice, no peace. No justice, no peace.
1: Those were the calls heard Thursday in downtown Benton Harbor at a rally organized by the family of a Benton Harbor man who died in Cass County last May. 24-year-old Timothy Johnson was found dead on the side of M-152 near Pleasant Street on May 24th. Authorities say Johnson died after a hit-and-run crash. Family members dispute that and say Johnson was assaulted before what they called his racially motivated death. Speaking Thursday, Johnson's mother said the family received information from someone they believed was connected to the medical examiner's office.
3: They did all of this stuff, all of these horrendous things to him. He had no one to protect him, and they just murdered him like he was less than an animal.
1: Cass County Sheriff Clint Roach has said investigators believe Johnson was struck by a vehicle and noted the medical examiner's office told him it had not contacted the family regarding the case. The investigation remains active. Berrien County is moving toward having a new government administrator. The Berrien County Board of Commissioners has unanimously voted to begin contract negotiations with Greg Vleestra to become the person overseeing day-to-day county government operations. Vleestra, currently the chief administrative officer of Central County Transportation Authority in Kalamazoo County, was one of two finalists interviewed Thursday. Search Committee Chair Bob Harrison says commissioners also sought input from county staff before making their decision.
4: They had informal meetings with the department heads and elected officials at the county, and you know, we reviewed those. You kind of talked through what we thought the strengths of each of the candidates were.
1: Harrison says Vleestra's background in county government, education, and public administration make him a strong fit for the position.
4: There's like a number of things that he's been involved with and in at Kalamazoo County, not just the transit, but also he was a finance director for the road department.
1: There's no timeline yet for contract negotiations. Harrison says the county wants to allow Vleestra time to fulfill his current obligations before making the transition. Commissioners are hopeful he can begin leading the county in the coming months. A change in board leadership at the Southwest Michigan Regional Airport. The authority on Thursday elected Lincoln Charter Township Representative Brandon Sarecki as its next board chair, effective July 1. The move coincides with the start of the airport's new fiscal year, but it also comes just over a month away from a public vote on reauthorizing a 10-year millage responsible for nearly a third of the airport's budget. Sarecki says his immediate focus will be airport operations and educating residents about the airport's economic value. In the WSJM newsroom, I'm Ken Lundberg.
5: ABC News, I'm Chuck Sievertson. A diplomat with knowledge of the situation told ABC News Hezbollah and Israel have agreed to a ceasefire mediated by Qatar, the U.S., and Iran. But a spokesperson for the Israeli military says they have not gotten any instructions, so they're continuing operations. Israel's military struck targets throughout southern Lebanon. This as the U.N., rather the U.S., Iran talks scheduled for today in Switzerland are postponed. Price of regular gasoline lower, but still a dollar higher than since the Iran war started. New problems with the reflecting pool in Washington in front of the Lincoln Memorial. After a nearly $15 million renovation touted by President Trump, the blue paint sealant on the floor is peeling, flaking off, and there's green algae. ABC's Jonathan Carl.
6: In a late-night social media post on Wednesday, the Trump administration said the water was now, quote, crystal clear. It may be eventually, but it's anything but clear now.
5: This is ABC News.
7: Hi, everybody. Pat Moody with another edition of Moody on the Move. Today, we take you into a world of better hearing thanks to professional hearing services in the Edgewater neighborhood of St. Joseph. Today's presentation of Moody on the Move is made possible by our good friends at Corwell Health in Southwest Michigan. Today, Julie Dunsing is CEO here at Professional Hearing Services. And Julie, I have to tell you, the two major issues at hand are waiting too long and then trying to go cheap. So I can tell you that, you know, some people still won't pay attention, but the numbers don't lie. 90% of the folks who take time to gain help tell stories of great improvement in quality of life, And that's important because you are improving the quality of life.
8: Absolutely. 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And so addressing your hearing loss just makes everything in your life improve. Quite often the devices that are available to them, you know, over the counter on the shelf are not the device that they need. And so they experience that. They see, okay, it's not quite what I thought. 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
9: Bright sunshine expected today with daytime highs approaching 73. Chance for showers tonight. Lows level off around 60. Partly cloudy skies. Mainly sunny skies tomorrow. Chance of rain showers. Highs level off around 76. Right now, 65. 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I'm meteorologist Paul Trombley.
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11: 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Here's Michigan's Michael Patrick Shields.
13: Finally, really did it. You maniacs! You blew it up! Oh, damn you! 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
15: Good morning, world.
10: Workers have been spotted clearing bright green algae from the reflecting pool just days after the $14 million makeover was completed in the swamp in Washington, D.C., and these unsightly clumps appeared shortly after. The president said the water is beautiful and clean. Everybody wants to complain about something, but the stock market, for what it's worth, was up 450 points yesterday with the buzz about an Iran deal. Now, one president who's not keen on the Iran deal is Barack Obama, the former president. You're going to hear a lot about him because his museum is opening up on the south side of Chicago. It's like a high-rise obelisk. Some people say it looks like a trash can. Probably some of the same people who would complain about the water in the reflecting pond know what I mean, just from the other side. But what is Barack Obama saying about the Iran deal and the current president? Well, here's a little taste.
16: You spent a lot of time wrestling with the threat of a nuclear Iran. How do you think things are being handled right now there?
17: It is doubtful that any agreement that arises is going to be significantly different or a significant improvement from the deal that we had in the first place and had worked for a long stretch of time before we, the United States, pulled out of it. So I'm hopeful that bombing stops and ordinary people are no longer suffering as a consequence of the war. And then in retrospect, it's a reminder that on a lot of difficult foreign policy problems, the notion that we can just bully our way or bomb our way to solutions may sometimes seem appealing, but the fact of the matter is that taking the time to explore diplomacy and exhaust the possibilities of coming up with deals that don't solve 100% of the problem, but solve 80, 90% of the problem, while avoiding the necessity of going to war, You'd think we would have learned that lesson by now, but it seems like every so often we have to relearn that lesson again.
10: Fairly cautious with his words there, tempered, maybe more than usual. Different setting than a campaign setting, though. Two of the other former presidents, Bill Clinton and George W. Bush, were in Grand Rapids not that long ago to speak at an event honoring the DeVosses. And it was a chamber event with thousands of people there. Shaquila Myers, it turns out, was one of them. She is the co-host with Lindsay Case Palsrock on the Better Than Average podcast, and she talked about her chance to meet the presidents.
15: I met two living presidents this week.
18: Oh, you did?
15: I did.
18: You went to the event.
15: I went to the thing in Grand Rapids and ended up in the photo line because it's a small world. And so I met George Bush, President George Bush, and President Bill Clinton. But there were no cameras allowed. Yeah. Felt like a little bit of Chatham House rules, so I won't go into detail. Okay. But I was in the photo line. My name gets announced. Shaquila Myers, and George Bush yells out, "Shaquila, I love tequila."
18: Are you kidding me? I do love that man. I'm sorry. But like, what? He's got to entertain himself. And he's like, this is what I want to say.
15: And he
18: says it. And it makes me laugh. And I say it because I'm a former president.
15: Yes.
10: Funny thing is, he doesn't drink. Course anymore. Famously, when his wife Laura Bush told him it's the booze or me all those years ago, and he dropped the booze. And a couple of years ago, when I was broadcasting from the George Herbert Walker Bush Celebrity Golf Classic in Kennebunkport, which is now called the Bush Family Classic, which is actually going on this week, they asked me to MC before the round of golf on the little hillside next to the tent outside the golf club, a Q&A with Andy North, who won the U.S. Open golf tournament at Oakland Hills all those years ago, by coincidence, and George W. Bush, the former president. So they gave me a wireless microphone and put me on the hillside between the two of them. And I thought, you know, these people are ready to play golf. They're going to hear a few words from these famous people. And there's me. I was in my red blazer. It was a nice day. The sun was shining. And I said, how can I approach this quickly? I had very little notice to do this. And I said, well, all right, folks. A U.S. Open winner and a former president walk into a bar. And then I handed the microphone to the president, and he started laughing. You know, it's like a joke. You know, former U.S. Open winner and a former president walk into a bar. And he said, well, first of all, I wouldn't walk into a bar because I don't drink anymore. And, you know, we had a little laugh about that. But I tell you what, there was plenty of drinking going on in that tent already as it was morning. And so, you know, a little vodka or a little champagne mimosa. It was a celebration, that's for sure. But it was a sweet moment, and one of those moments when I realized the less I say, the better, because people aren't there to hear MPS. They're here to hear, oh my gosh, a U.S. Open winner and a president. So basically, we did the sort of fly on the wall, and the two of them had a little chat, but the president was kind of laughing because he goes, oh, I guess I'm doing this, huh? I said, well, you know, people want to hear from you. So the two of them talked about golf, and, you know, Andy North's been on television, so he's very good at that, too. But what irony of ironies that it would be the U.S. Open winner. He won two of them, I think. One of them was at Oakland Hills, right here in Michigan. We have the Meyer LPGA Classic at Blythefield Country Club in Grand Rapids. And Elaine Crosby, who was at the University of Michigan and played the LPGA Tour, has qualified for the U.S. Senior Open, which will be in Ann Arbor at Barton Hills. Great summer in Michigan for women's golf, that's for sure. And Crystal Mountain had the Michigan Women's Open, and then Firekeepers had the Firekeepers Classic, and the Epsom Tour is playing at Boyne this week. So congratulations to actually the demographic that is the fastest growing sector in golf right now, and that is women. Good on ya. It's MPS through the AT&T microphones. Very pleased to be with you. Hit the lottery. The Michigan Lottery. 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

0: Tony Cuthbert and the orchestra. Remember earlier when we were playing some Luciano Pavarotti?
1: Sure do.
0: He's from Modena. The late Luciano Pavarotti. Modena is the Motor Valley in the Emilia-Romagna region of Italy, where Lamborghini and Ferrari and Maserati and Ducati all come from. So, we have our foot on the gas this morning. And we're welcoming in Mark Griffin, speaking of gas, the president of the Michigan Petroleum Association. I don't know if he's on the road or at home or where he is right now, but it's nice to reconnect with you again after all these years.
2: Good to talk to you, Michael. I'm at home.
0: Thank you very much. Is that in the state capital area or somewhere in Michigan? Where are you today?
2: I live on the west side of Lansing.
0: All right. Cool. You can get to Firekeepers easily from there. No problem. they have a gas station out front there, too. In fact, Pit Stop, I think they call it. Anyway, I was very curious on the other side of the state in Detroit. There's a gas station charging $5.24 a gallon. It's right across from where you return the rental cars. So we had a big discussion yesterday about the Attorney General investigating it as price gouging. I found that curious. It's 72% more than the competitors, but it is right across from where you return your rental car. And people who do that are usually in a hurry. They have a time crunch. Maybe they remembered they had to fill the tank. Maybe they didn't. But what's wrong with, you know, buying that piece of land and having that gas station and realizing demand is going to be high and charging whatever you want?
2: That's a great question. And we saw the press release come out. We've seen things like this. You know, it's an election year, so elected officials want to make sure that people know they're doing something. And I don't know the member, you know, that location, they aren't a member of ours. So I don't know their business model. I don't know all the details there. You would think if they're actually pricing a product that high, they're charging a convenience fee to go to that location. In that location, if you look at some of the maps, there's about 10, 12 gas stations all within a two-mile radius. So it's not like they're the only place to go. Consumers have a lot of choices. Perhaps they look at it, they would rather not sell gas. They just want to sell convenience store items. They certainly at that price wouldn't be encouraging someone to come in and buy gasoline.
0: Well, it is common knowledge when you're going to return your rental car that if you get near the airport, the gas prices are going to be higher, almost across the board, right? But then you have to fill it, so you can't go too far because you want to make sure it's actually full. So you have to sort of weigh that all out. But in the modern age now, when you can pull out your phone and go on Google Maps and say gas stations, and you can see them all, like you said, right in the palm of your hand, you know, maybe the market ought to just decide in this case instead of the Attorney General running in there pointing at them.
2: That's a great point. That's kind of, you know, what we're looking at, too. And the law itself is vague. It doesn't describe a cents per gallon violation. It talks about, you know, grossly in excess of an amount considered customary. Well, I think this location has customarily always been higher than all of its competitors around it. So perhaps they're just doing what they've always done.
0: Couldn't you say the same thing about a high-end donut shop, for instance?
2: Exactly. Hey, you know, two hotels across the street, do they charge the same amount as their competitor every day of the week, or does their price fluctuate up and down? It's going to be interesting to see how this plays out. Ultimately, you know, if we're going to go after people that are charging too much, then is the state going to go after people who use predatory pricing, selling their product way below cost to drive other competitors out of business so that they can solely control the market? It'll be interesting to see how this plays out.
0: Is it still true that gas stations mainly make their money on the items that you buy inside and not the gas?
2: Oh, yeah. 70% of their profit on average gas station, comes from inside the store, whereas motor fuel can be up to 70% of their gross sales. It's only usually about 30% of their profit. They make a lot more, you know, down the pop candy, cigarettes, fresh food now. Fresh food's a big thing in many of our member stores in the neighborhoods that they serve.
0: Well, it might be possible that you could buy something to take on the airplane with you when you're returning your rental car inside that gas station, too, I guess, instead of paying airport prices.
2: Right. That's the interesting comparison, the prices of what's in, you know, the food items in that store versus what they would pay on the property of the airport as well. So, it's an interesting business model. Like I said, I don't know the owner. They aren't a member of our association. Not everyone is, sadly. So it's hard to decide why they're doing that. But from what I understand, I think even the press release says that this has been going on for years.
0: When you, just out of curiosity, return a rental car, or when you take the rental car out, do you ever take them up on their offer to, yeah, bring it back, you don't have to fill it, we'll charge you up front and fill it for you, or do you fill it yourself?
2: I personally fill it myself, but it's primarily because they usually, you know, they post a price that's much, much higher than anything on the street, and then there's usually a 6, 7, 8, sometimes I think I saw down in Florida once, like a $10 fee just to fill it up. So if I only need a gallon or two, I probably would have paid, you know, $10 a gallon by the time I returned the car.
0: When you're filling it up, like to return the rental car, do you wait till the handle clicks, or do you kind of look inside and say, I got it to the F, that'll be good enough?
2: I'm a handle click guy. I fill it up.
0: All right, that's because you're a good man, and that's Mark Griffin, the president of the Michigan Petroleum Association. Yeah, it's always interesting when you see the government get involved in picking winners and losers and who they decide to smash on and what is free market and what isn't. It's Michael Patrick Shields through the AT&T microphones.
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3: 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The international touring artist Southside Denny returns to South Haven for an afternoon of Chicago blues and soulful rock guitar Sunday, June 21st, 3 p.m. at First Congregational Church on Phoenix Street in downtown South Haven. Tickets are $20 at the door. For more information, call Diane or Lisa at 269-637-3804. And don't miss Southside Denny Sunday, June 21st at First Congregational Church in South Haven.
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0: Jim Holcomb, the president and CEO of the Michigan Chamber.
5: As we look forward to Michigan's future and how we're going to have the growth we need, how do we make Michigan prosperous for everyone who lives here? 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
0: When you are prosperous, well, you're happy, I guess. 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
6: You bring in more carriers, you bring in more services, it provides that competition to keep making the fare structure very competitive. Lansing, traditionally, the fares do stay competitive with both Detroit and other airports throughout the region, but it will add that additional piece to make sure those flights going just in and out of Chicago, if that's your need for the destination, but connecting on really providing that opportunity to the West Coast and many additional international flights with just a single connection right out of the Lansing Airport.
0: How do you find the flying experience these days? Is it comfortable? Is it uncomfortable? 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So, you have prices that go up and down, and the Iran war has driven the prices up quite a bit, and of the 50 world airports, the biggest? 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Newark is the most stressful in the world, they say. Kennedy also.

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0: This is our official celebration song for Michigan's Big Show, starring Michael Patrick Shields. It's John Alexi's Never Surrender, celebrating the 250th birthday of America. You can find it at YouTube. John Alexi is the piano player on Saturday nights at Polo Lounge at the Beverly Hills Hotel, and he's played for celebrities, and he's traveled all around the country, including Michigan at one stage. And so thank you, John Alexi, for celebrating the 250th birthday of America all year long with us. America. Very spirited fellow, and you can find his work, as I mentioned, at YouTube and other places as well. But once you get there, you'll be able to connect. It's MPS with you, and there are all sorts of festivals and events. You know, the first one that comes to mind is all the concerts in Washington, D.C., because they've been getting a lot of attention. And, of course, the UFC fight and all the rest. But you've got all across Michigan, in fact, the biggest parade is in Wyandotte on the 4th of July every year for Independence Day. And, of course, the Horton Bay Parade. And, you can go up into, of course, Harbor Springs. You can celebrate all over the place, watch fireworks and everything else. And if, in fact, you are going to the White Lake Area Maritime Festival on August 7th in Goodrich Park in Whitehall, I hope you have a nice time. You may run into a fella called Jim Dreyer. The Shark is his nickname. And he's going to get there in a very different way than you are. He's going to do it with a feat of strength that comes from yesteryear. But he continues to find ways to get into the news and to make his efforts memorable and important. And amazing, too. And he's on our radio stage right now. Thank you for being here. Welcome back to the program.
1: Well, good morning, Michael Patrick. It's always a pleasure, and thanks for the great intro.
0: Well, you remind me of, you know, like the feats of strength of the past, but you do so always with a purpose. How are you going to get to the White Lake Area Maritime Festival?
1: Well, you know, my feeling is, you know, you can't celebrate 250 years of freedom without also honoring all those who fought to win and preserve that freedom. So it's going to be pretty unique. I'm going to swim in, and it's going to be a 22-mile swim. But here's the kicker. I will be pulling 250 cannonballs. And, cannonballs obviously represent the weight of war that our troops feel when they're in battle.

0: And also, a lot of veterans also continue to feel the weight of that war when they return home to civilian life. So the swim is going to be 22 miles because the number 22 is the number most associated with the number of daily suicides, tragic number of veterans that take their own lives due to post-traumatic stress. So 22 miles, pulling 250 cannonballs, swimming into White Lake for their maritime festival. 249 of those cannonballs will be in two dinghies that I'm pulling from my ankles, and one will be on my back for my dad, my late father, who was a World War II combat veteran in the European theater.
1: Wow. Did your father, did you get a chance to talk with him much about what that experience was like?
0: Oh, you know, you always wish you talked more. You know,
1: yeah.
0: I was 29 going on 30 when I lost my father. And that was in 1993. And, yes, we talked about his experiences, but not nearly as much as I would have liked to. There's so much more I would have liked to ask him, you know, have asked him. But like a lot of those who fought from his generation, you know, they really did kind of keep their experiences to themselves a lot of times, even though, you know, I mean, they were heroes. World War II, they saved the world. I mean, you know, 19, 20-year-olds with the fate of the free world on their shoulders. I guess that's the weight of the cannonballs that I'm talking about symbolically.
1: You know, speaking of on your shoulders, the one cannonball to represent your father, Jack Dreyer, will be on your back. How heavy is that cannonball?
0: These are 6-pound cannonballs. So all total, that's going to be 1,500 pounds. And the 6-pound cannonball, those were the, you know, the most commonly used cannonballs back in the day, and certainly reminiscent of the Revolution. The 6-pounders were used a lot. So the one on my back will be 6 pounds, so I'll be swimming lower in the water. And, you know, it's kind of like an airplane. You have to have that, you have to keep the forward thrust, and you have to have the lift under your wings. So I've got to be moving. I got to be continually thrusting forward because, you know, pulling the weight is difficult, but the weight on your back is the one that's actually trying to drown you.
1: Yeah, I'm trying to think of something that might be 6 pounds that we can try to imagine, you know, just carrying across the room, let alone swimming across a lake with. It won't be easy, for sure. And then to have your legs tied up like that to those two buoys, I mean, that would give some people a fright. I'm just trying to imagine that right now, too, with a sort of a claustrophobic feel, isn't it?
0: Well, yeah, I guess so. You know, when you really think about it, you know, now that I'm thinking about this, what the heck am I doing, Michael Patrick?
1: Yes.
0: You know? But, you know, I've done this thing quite a bit. I've trained, you know, like this for a long time. You know, I pulled a ton of bricks across Lake St. Clair back when Detroit filed for bankruptcy in 2013. Hmm. And so that was kind of similar. And that was for Habitat for Humanity. This will be a little different, though, because in that swim, I made it 17 hours. And that was a 22-mile swim as well, just coincidentally. But I made it 17 hours with all 2,000 pounds. There were two dinghies, each of 1,000 pounds. And then I lost one of the dinghies. And so it ended up being a 52-hour swim, and I finished with a half a ton. But this will be this will be 1,500 pounds versus 2,000, but I plan to carry these for the entire 22 miles and not lose any out there.
1: Well, you've got a lot of pressure because people will be waiting for you, I suppose, at the White Lake Area Maritime Festival. I'm sure it's time to arrive. And so you'll be swimming for all those people, too. And these cannonballs are going to be used to build the U.S. 250th Combat Veterans Memorial. So you've got to get them there. And we can track you live, as I understand it, from the event's webpage. That is the White Lake Area Maritime Festival. And where can we get information about the many feats of daring and strength you have concluded or attempted in the lakes, and maybe even contribute or get involved?
0: Well, thanks. Yeah, if you can go to my website, jimtheSharkDreyer.com. JimTheSharkDreyer.com, pretty easy to remember. Or you just Google, you know, Jim the Shark, Great Lakes Swimmer, anything like that, it'll come up. And you can go to the website, and from there you can, yes, you can track me from there, so you can see where I am in near real time during the swim. And also, if you'd like to forever, for all posterity, honor a loved one who fought for this country, on the website you can order a cannonball.
1: Wow, thank you, Jim Dreyer. Have you ever wondered why health insurance costs seem to keep going up? I was doing some research online and I stumbled upon some surprising information on Blue Cross Blue Shield of Michigan's website, miBlueDaily.com/affordability. 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It's eye-opening information that can help everyone better understand the complexities of the healthcare system and its impact on your health insurance costs.
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Isn't that a cute Father's Day song? It sure is. And for Tony Cuthbert and Josh Cuthbert and Michael Patrick Shields and Harrison Shields, those buckaroos are watching us. And hopefully the apple doesn't fall far from the tree, but maybe it rolls, and maybe they'll outdo us, and I feel quite sure they will.

0: Happy Father's Day from Michael Patrick Shields, Tony Cuthbert, and you. And he's the orchestra, and he played that little ditty for us there, which is really cool. There are some forbidden songs today, though. Father's Day songs.
1: I got to X that one out, apparently.
0: We are not playing Cats in the Cradle, because Harry Chapin's song will force us to be unable to speak for the rest of the broadcast. And Josh is still young, so you're maybe not quite there yet, but you will, because Seedlings Turn Overnight to Sunflowers is another song, by the way, about, sort of about how kids grow up so quickly. And they're watching us, so we have to talk. We have to stay professional. So no Cats in the Cradle. Everybody knows what that song's about. Everybody knows what it does. The other one we're definitely not playing is Luther Vandross, Dance With My Father.
1: Oh, another great one, man.
0: No, there's no way that you or I, with our fathers who have passed on, could possibly make it through hearing that song. And it did happen to me. As the host of this show, all I remember, I was broadcasting from Snowmass for the Food and Wine Festival at Aspen, and it was Father's Day weekend. It would have been pre-2013. Was that you sprung that on me, maybe? And I could not get through the segment because I was listening to that song. Too sad. No, thank you. We can't do it. You guys can listen to it on your own if you want to. And I recommend you do, because it's very emotional indeed. Now, we're going to take a more of a serious approach here. We're going to take an approach on fatherhood like, oh, why don't we go back to Star Wars and Darth Vader and Luke Skywalker when we think of Father's Day.
2: I

0: not true. That's impossible.
1: Search your feelings. You know it to be true.
0: No! No!
2: It's not that bad, for God's sakes. Oh, what about Godfather, when Michael and his father Vito have a chat finally about business and life?
3: I want you to raise that up a telephone, man. Check all the calls that go. You know,
4: I did it already, Pop.
3: You know, good man.
4: Pop,
3: anyone.
4: I took care of that.
3: Oh, that's right. I forgot.
4: What's the matter? What's bothering you? I'll handle it. I told you I can handle it. I'll handle it.

0: I knew that Santana was going to have to go through all this. And Fredo... I never wanted this for you.
1: Mm-hmm. Rocky Balboa had the talk with his son at some stage, too.
2: Let me tell you something you already know. The world ain't all sunshine and rainbows. It's a very mean and nasty place, and I don't care how tough you are, it will beat you to your knees and keep you there permanently if you let it. You, me, or nobody is going to hit as hard as life. But it ain't about how hard you hit. It's about how hard you can get hit and keep moving forward. How much you can take and keep moving forward. That's how winning is done. Now, if you know what you're worth, now go out and get what you're worth. But you got to be willing to take the hits and not pointing fingers saying you ain't where you want to be because of him or her or anybody. Cowards do that, and that ain't you. You're better than that.
1: Thank you, Rocky, and thank you, Dad, and thank you to all the dads and sons and grandfathers. It's Michael Patrick Shields through the AT&T microphones on Father's Day weekend.
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11: Welcome back to Michigan's Big Show, starring Michael Patrick Shields. It is a massive sports weekend in the state of Michigan. Of course, we have the LPGA event going on in Grand Rapids throughout the weekend. The Tigers are back home. They bring in the Chicago White Sox. Big game tonight. Tarek Skubal is on the mound. And then on Sunday, Father's Day, Justin Verlander will be wearing the old English D at Comerica Park as a member of the Tigers once again. Not sure what to expect from his effort that day, but you know what? It'll be nice to see. And when it is Father's Day weekend, of course, we think of baseball and we think of this iconic scene from Field of Dreams.
12: Hey, Dad? You want to have a catch?
13: I'd like that.

0: So maybe this weekend, man, that's touching. Go out and have a catch. And maybe if you're throwing your son or daughter the ball, for that matter, maybe they can turn that thing around and make it into a Kirk Gibson situation as we remember back.
1: One out, bases empty. The 2-1 to Gibson. There's a belt to left. That's gone. Let's watch it. Where is it? Is it out of the park? Yes. It's out of Tiger Stadium. Kirk Gibson has done it. He got it over the roof in right field, over the third deck, out of this ballpark. Let's listen to the crowd. They're still standing here at Tiger Stadium. Kirk Gibson has cleared the roof. A gigantic blast.
0: And Paul Carey letting the moment breathe. Beautiful stuff right there. And of course, throughout the weekend, we do have the World Cup, including today. The United States takes on Australia. This is Michigan's Big Show, starring Michael Patrick Shields. Happy Father's Day.
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2: Oh, Johnston, beautifully shaped ball. Saved off the line, and Rex Moss stepped home. And it's a brace for Jonathan David. And you could not have drawn up a better first half for the Canadiens.
3: The win was Canada's first in a men's World Cup. They were 0-6, the two previous World Cups. That's Fox Sports 1 with the call. That's your play of the day. 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Paulie thought I was going to ask the question, who has a better chance of winning the title this year? Team USA in the World Cup or the Dallas Cowboys? Now that's a mothership special right there. I'm going to give that to Greeny. You know, he can have that on Get Up. Do you want to update the poll results, Dylan?
4: I'd love to, Dan.
3: Okay.
4: Would you rather your college or NFL team win a title this year or USA wins the World Cup? 73% say that their football team wins a title.
3: Yeah, I get it. I get it.
4: And which nationality of bro do you not want talking to your wife or girlfriend? Some smart people out there, Dan, 44% say Italian, followed by Australian at 34%.
3: Mm.
4: The French getting no love.
3: Yeah. No, I think the Aussies. Yeah. My wife's Italian, so it wouldn't, you know, if an Italian guy was talking to her.
4: It's like, whatever.
3: Yeah, whatever.
4: What about Samoan, like The Rock?
3: I haven't thought of that.
4: All right, never mind.
3: Paul, how did you not put Samoan accent? I don't know what the accent is.
5: I apologize to Samoa.
3: Yeah.
4: Good.
3: Thank you, Dylan. maybe next hour, who has a better chance of winning a title? Team USA or the Cowboys?
4: I already have it written down.
3: Let's go all in on this.
4: Yeah.
3: Or do we put the Lakers in there as well? Maybe put all three in there. We're going for it today. We are going to be just like the mothership. You know, put Caitlin Clark in there.
5: There you go. So. That's so producing.
4: The Fever, the Lakers, the Cowboys, or Team USA.
3: I just saw the shoe that we've been waiting for. It's okay. I mean, that was 3 years in development, the Caitlin Clark shoe. Marvin, your thoughts? You're a sneakerhead.
6: It's okay.
3: Yeah.
6: Like, you know, if you want to wear it for basketball, sure. But I'm not going to, man, I can't, I have a hat that goes perfect with this.
3: No, but do you judge your sneakers if you can wear them on the floor and you could wear them just in regular life? Like, you know, they're that, like Adidas shell toe, to me, look great on the floor and they look great off the floor.
6: Yes, I think that's what made the Air Jordans so popular, because they were basketball shoes and you could wear them just going out. Like, man, I have a perfect outfit that goes with this. They were lifestyle shoes.
3: Yeah, and I get it that these are marketed for high school girls, junior high girls. But, you know, the Sabrina, that's a great looking shoe. I mean, that's not marketed, you know, just for, you know, women. That everybody, the NBA players wear that. Yeah, Dylan.
4: Yeah, I mean, the name attached to it is great, but ultimately it's how much people actually like the shoe. Like, the Paul Georges were one of the biggest Nike basketball shoes for a while, and, like, Paul George is a popular player, but he is not Michael Jordan or LeBron.
3: Perhaps you have heard the...
4: Perhaps. Yeah.
3: Keith in Virginia Beach. Hi, Keith. What do you have?
7: Hey, Dan. 6'1", soft, 240. I wanted to weigh in on the poll question real quick, and I have a request for Fritzy. Of course, I would like my Washington Commanders to win the Super Bowl. I'll actually trade my hand size in for Marvin's if the Washington to win the Super Bowl. I will actually give my good vision to Paulie for his one bad eye. If as long as I can see him win the Super Bowl, that'll be fine with me. And I have a request for Fritzy, since he's such a wonderful singer, and we love his voice as fans, and he's an 80s buff. I was hoping I could hear him sing the West End Girls by the Pet Shop Boys, a group from out of London, I believe. And really make my weekend, just if I could hear that, Dan.
3: Paulie would rather have one good eye than have two good eyes and let Fritzy sing.
0: Yeah.
3: Are you familiar with the Pet Shop Boys?
1: I am. But I don't know all the exact words, but in the Western town, Eastern boys and Western girls. Western girls.
3: I'm going to give you a blue point on that one.
1: Sometimes you better
4: I like how Todd just goes like, I don't really know that one, and then proceeds to know all of the lyrics.
3: Antoine in Florida. Hi, Antoine.
8: Hey, Dan. What's happening, homeboy? Hey, 5'6" at a robust 193. I had Tyler cracking up because I'm always on the road. I never get to see the show, but I listen to it religiously. So now I'm looking at fucking Fritzy for the first time.
3: Okay. Turn down your TV.
8: Oh, my bad.
3: Okay. All right. So you're finally seeing Fritzy and Marvin?
8: And I just got. The only person who looks like their voice, like I'm looking at Dylan, I was like, where's that voice coming from? And then I see why you bully Todd. Look at him. Oh, my God. And y'all say he used to be a beefcake.
3: Wait, what do you mean look at him?
8: From what you told me, from like the way you guys said, well, I say look at him. He looks like me. He looks like. But it's just astonishing how you guys sound so different. Well, of course, you're presidential. You're royalty. I've seen you on TV. But Marvin, Fritzy, Paul. I mean, it's like, I'm kind of excited because this just really blew my mind. It's the first time I've seen y'all live.
3: Well, I'm glad to be able to blow your mind, Antoine. Yes, Paul.
0: Antoine, you said you look like Fritzy?
8: Yeah, just in the, a different tone.
3: Shade?
8: Different color tone.
3: Oh, okay.
1: You must get all the ladies, I would think.
3: Thank you, Antoine.
6: Whew, I thought that was a James in Virginia situation.
3: I know, it did. It did sound like a James in Virginia.
6: Now, Antoine is a French name.
3: Yeah.
6: Could have been French Canadian. All right.
3: It could be Parisian. It could be like Wemby. Thank you, Antoine.
1: Took a shot there.
3: He did.
1: I had a run. It's hard to keep it all together at almost 57. It's tough.
3: 1 hour in the books on this Meat Friday. Dylan going out to check on the Rectac grills. Who's going in the confessional? Anybody?
1: I think maybe me now.
3: Todd, you're going in. Rebecca Lowe's going to join us in about 25 minutes from now. It's one of the great inventions of all time. 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
12: Brought to you by the Town Crier Wire. In the newsroom, I'm Andrew Green. The Berrien County Board of Commissioners has voted unanimously to enter into contract negotiations with Greg Vlietstra to become the next county administrator. Vlietstra, currently the chief administrative officer of the Central County Transportation Authority in Kalamazoo County, was one of two finalists interviewed yesterday. The search committee's commissioner, Bob Harrison, told us the board met after the second round interviews and then sought out the input of staff.
13: They had a informal meetings with the department heads and elected officials at the county. And, you know, we reviewed those and kind of talked through what we thought the strengths of each of the candidates were.
12: Harrison said Vlietstra has a long list of qualifications that suit him to the position.
13: There's like a number of things that he's been involved with and in at Kalamazoo County, not just the transit, but also he was the finance director for the road department. So he's got a number of things on his resume that match up quite well with the needs of Berrien County.
12: Harrison said there's no timetable for the contract negotiations, but the board does want to give Vlietstra plenty of time to fulfill his obligations in Kalamazoo County before leaving. In the meantime, former Berrien County prosecutor Michael Sepik is serving as the interim county administrator. The outdoor basketball courts at Benton Harbor High School have been fully renovated thanks to the efforts of 50 volunteers from the Whirlpool Foundation. The team was out at the courts yesterday sprucing them up as part of the foundation's annual Day of Impact. Managing Director Tracy Robinson told us the team started its day early and had plenty of done by lunch. They wanted to ensure the high school offers the best to its athletes.
14: This year, Benton Harbor is the only school that does not have a turf to practice on. So what we did is we added a new turf because we want to make sure that the students at Benton Harbor have the same leveling field to play on as other districts. And we also revitalized the entire basketball court.
12: That includes new backboards, nets, benches, and bleachers. Robinson said it felt great to be at her old high school making a difference. And the family of a Benton Harbor man killed in what police describe as a hit-and-run crash on May 24th in Cass County is calling for a thorough investigation and planning to seek help from the FBI if it doesn't get one. Benton Harbor activist the Reverend Edward Pinckney led a press conference and rally for the family of Timothy Johnson Thursday outside of Benton Harbor City Hall. Cass County Sheriff Clint Roach says that Johnson was found dead in a ditch in the area of M-152 in Pleasant Street with evidence suggesting he was struck by a Ford Taurus. The family says they believe he'd been severely beaten and then drowned. Johnson's family says the sheriff's department isn't taking seriously information it's provided to them. The sheriff's department says it's awaiting the autopsy report. Your weather's next in the newsroom. I'm Andrew Green.
15: High of 73 this afternoon under clear skies.
16: Chance of rain showers
15: tonight, 60.
16: Slight chance of rain showers
15: tomorrow.
16: Highs around 76.
15: Temps a bit below average Sunday and Monday with highs in the mid-70s. Scattered showers possible both days.
16: Take a look at the extended forecast.
15: 74
16: Tuesday,
15: 76
16: Wednesday,
15: and
16: 76
15: on Thursday.
16: Right now,
15: it's 64 degrees.
16: That's your updated forecast.
15: I'm meteorologist Paul Trombley.
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3: She's one of my favorite guests, one of my favorite people. Had a chance to work with her in the Olympics. And she, of course, is working with Fox on loan from NBC. 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Great to see you again. How you feeling?
10: Dan, it's so lovely to see you. I was only telling somebody this morning how much I still miss you at NBC. I know we didn't get to see each other that much in those early years, all those years ago, but how much you helped me, genuinely helped me so much with so many different areas. So just wanted to say I'm always so grateful.
3: Well, thank you. But you have tons of talent. I'm glad that the rest of the world now is seeing the talent that you've put on display here.
10: Thank you, Dan. Yeah, this is quite the summer. Let's just start with that.
3: Well, this has to be the best moment of your career, I'm guessing. You know, growing up, soccer fan, you leave England, you find your husband, you got Teddy. He was now, what, 10?
10: Yes, 10. Yes.
3: 10 years old. And here you are hosting the World Cup. If I would have said to you 10 years ago, Rebecca, you're going to be hosting the World Cup, you would have said...
10: You're absolutely lying. Dan, that is exactly what you've just summed it up right there. This is the dream of my life. I mean, never in my wildest dreams, even when I moved to America, did I ever think that this would happen. And it's living up to everything I could ever expect and more. It's very much obviously a feeling I've never had before in anything I've ever done. And it's every single day. And it's every single day is another pinch me moment. And it's just such a privilege, such an honor, so exciting, so fun. I'm having a time.
3: And you get to work with Zlatan and Thierry Henry and Alexi Lawless, and you get to kind of be a referee with those guys.
10: I know. It's so fun. I mean, it's an unusual panel. Let's call it what it is, but in a good way. I'm not sure anyone dreamt that up, but I'm so glad they did. I got to be honest. I'm so glad they did. I'm having the time of my life with these guys. They're all so different, but they're all so good in different ways. And the four of us are having a blast.
3: Hold on. Can I get some music, Marvin? Got to take my hydration break here. Hold on.
10: Oh, Dan. I don't know what's happening. You're Americanizing this sport, Dan Patrick.
3: Hydration breaks. I blame this on Qatar.
10: That, do you?
3: Yeah, that's when we had the hydration breaks. And...
10: Well, you're right. It's definitely not America's fault. I keep saying this. This is like, it's annoying. It's annoying. Everyone keeps coming for the U.S. Oh, America, you know, they are. I wasn't making a joke about it, but they're saying, you know, it's turning into four quarters. I'm like, it's not an America thing. This happened in Qatar. It's going to happen at every World Cup. It's nothing to do with America, but it is a little frustrating. I would agree.
3: Are you worried that Zlatan may punch Alexi Lawless on the show?
10: Absolutely no chance,
3: by the way.
10: There is a lot of respect. I can promise you that between everybody. I don't care what people think they know. They see stuff. It's not right, Dan. Everyone loves each other, I promise.
3: How confident should the United States be with today's match?
10: Okay, so obviously what happened last week. I mean, did you watch that, Dan? Did you love it?
3: Yeah. Yeah, there was offense for a change.
10: It was, right. It was incredible to watch. I think today's going to be harder. Australia have got a bit of a chip on their shoulder about some comments made by some former US men's national team players, which is adding a nice storyline. They say they've never wanted to win a game more than they do today. That could be a problem because they're a better team than Paraguay. So it's going to be harder. But Seattle, I've not been. I'm told it's the greatest place in terms of sport.
3: Noise is going to be unbelievable.
10: Oh, my gosh.
3: But I think it was built with, like, almost the Premier League in mind. I mean, it's meant for sound. And, yeah, be ready for that.
10: Yeah, it's broken records. I know that. But my little boy Teddy is going with my husband. They're going to the game. So they're all up in their World Cup fever. But I think it's going to be a little bit more difficult. But I don't know. Mauricio Pochettino's got us dreaming. And as a US citizen, very proud, they are my second team. And so why not us? That's what Mauricio's saying. Why not us? Why not?
3: If I said that Crystal Palace, your team, could win or USA wins the World Cup.
10: I have to go with Crystal Palace, Dan. I have to go.
3: Okay,
10: with
3: how about England or the United States?
10: I mean, you're so mean. I have to go with England. That's like, of course, I born in England, England blood, England heart. But I have a huge affinity to the U.S. men's national team, and I really want them to do well for so many reasons.
3: Okay, Messi has a hat trick. Ronaldo doesn't score. How much of a competition of being called the GOAT, like, you know, with these two? I don't know if there's...
10: There is. Not from Messi. Not from Messi.
3: Okay. He already knows he's the GOAT?
10: Well, I don't think you say you're the GOAT if you are the GOAT.
3: Yes.
10: And Messi never calls himself the GOAT. But Cristiano Ronaldo does call himself the GOAT. And I don't know about that. You know what I mean? And also, he's now gone 10 games without scoring a goal. There's a problem. Portugal have a problem. Don't get me wrong, because everyone's going to hate. I love Cristiano Ronaldo as much as the next person. He's 41 years of age, Dan.
3: Yeah.
10: He's playing up front at a World Cup with a brilliant midfield, maybe the best in the world behind him. And it looks now like he's being carried. And that's actually kind of sad. But the manager is not going to take him out anytime soon. And that's a problem. Like, it's so interesting listening to former professionals saying if he was a team player, he would actually step down. That ain't going to happen in a month of Sundays.
3: Well, you know, Thierry Henry said that he was being selfish and probably cost Portugal the match.
10: And, you know, he could cost them the World Cup, because if this continues and they go out in the group stage or in the round of 32, the inquisition is going to be, well, if we hadn't had Ronaldo, we might have gotten further because we wouldn't have had to carry him. But let's see if he's in that starting lineup. I can't believe he wouldn't be in the next game, because the manager said, why would I not play him? Even though there are quite a few reasons.
3: Rebecca Lowe, host of Fox Sports, their World Cup coverage kicks off at 1 Eastern on Fox. When I retire, I've mentioned that there's a couple of things I want to do. One is to go to some soccer matchups, some stadiums. So give me three.
10: Okay.
3: Doesn't matter where they are in the world, but give me three where you go, these are the three that you would definitely want to go and have that experience.
10: Okay. You got to go to the Azteca in Mexico City. That is an amazing stadium, 8,000 feet, I think, above sea level. But the Azteca in Mexico City is a definite for you. Try and watch a game with Mexico playing. I think you should go to Anfield in the UK in the Premier League, where Liverpool play. It's not the biggest stadium in the world, Dan, but it's beautifully constructed right in the streets, right in the core of the city. I mean, people live a stone's throw. You could literally throw a stone out of your garden and it could land on the pitch.
3: What are they, Scousers? Is that what?
10: Scousers. Yeah, I think you'd fit right in there, Dan Patrick. Right in there.
3: Is that a compliment?
10: Very much a compliment,
3: okay.
10: Dan.
3: Okay, all right. So I've written that one down. What's the other one?
10: And really, just go to Spain and go to either Barcelona or Real Madrid, or you could go to Milan and go to the San Siro. You can't go wrong if you go to either Milan or the Bernabeu, or Barcelona's Nou Camp. Are any of those three? I mean, obviously, I would want to send you to England for all three, but I'm trying to be neutral and send you to a different place.
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10: Really?
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8: 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By the way, if you're watching on Peacock, and why wouldn't you be, coming up in about 5 minutes from now, two of the backroom guys, Rob and Anthony, shirts off, and they didn't find paint yesterday to paint one another. I said one had to put an N on, the other one had to put a Y on. I let them have the day off so they could go to the parade. They couldn't find body paint. We found some paint. They will paint each other in the confessional. That'll be coming up. The stat of the day has been brought to you by Panini America, the official trading cards of the program. Jason in Kentucky. Hi, Jason. What's on your mind today?
10: Hey, Dan. I was watching coverage on the Golf Channel and was struck by the guys kind of teeing off on Mickelson. And it made me think, why is he so kind of reviled now and Tiger is still beloved when they both have had the off-field issues with women? Tiger's got substance abuse issue, Phil with the gambling. Tiger had some accidents, almost could have killed some people. Phil, I'm assuming it's because of the live thing, but that did make the PGA players a ton of money. What's your opinion?
8: Well, keep in mind, Phil was the people's choice. People loved Phil. Tiger didn't care about the fans. Tiger entertained the fans. Phil would always acknowledge the fans. This wasn't one of those, oh, they love Tiger and they don't like Phil. No, it was the opposite. We were fascinated with Tiger, but he wasn't, you know, he wasn't a feel-good guy. You know, he didn't care about the, you know, the galleries the way Phil did. Phil played to them. And, you know, the live thing that he started, he wanted to take down the PGA Tour and, you know, maybe some bad blood with that. The off-the-course stuff with gambling or what happened with an employee at a golf club that he belonged to, I don't know what that – I know what happened, at least what was reported. The Tiger stuff, keep in mind that Tiger was big business. And there are a lot of people who did not want to say negative things about Tiger. While Tiger was in power, you didn't want to say negative things. You didn't want to have people say negative things about Michael Jordan with gambling, with women. It was like, no, he's playing great basketball. That's all I care about. I've said before, only when something off the field, off the court, factors into how you're playing should I care about that. Okay? So I didn't get caught up in waitresses, you know, from IHOP that Tiger was seeing. But if something was affecting Tiger, you know, substance abuse, rehab, if you're missing golf, if you're not playing the injuries that he had, then you start to look into that. With Phil Mickelson, you know, Phil had it. He was going to be the next Arnold Palmer. But Phil was prickly off the course. He wasn't well-liked on the tour. But fans loved him. The galleries loved him. So have things changed? Yes. Phil's not playing anymore. And I know that he's got some health issues at home with his wife. But, you know, Phil could have been that ambassador. He really could have. And I remember, you know, a source telling me that Phil was going to replace Nick Faldo in the CBS booth. He asked, I still want to play the majors. And whatever happened after that, I'm not sure. But I know that they had talked with Phil, and a source said that Phil was going to do it. But when they had the Masters, he wanted to be playing in the Masters, which wouldn't be a holdup for me. But, you know, as far as what's happened with Phil in the last 5 years, I mean, you know, he kind of out of mind. Like, nobody's talking about him. There's no reason to be talking about him. He didn't play great on the LIV Tour, and he really wanted to stick it to the PGA Tour. Maybe that. But once again, he was beloved for 25 years. People wanted Phil to win. Yeah, Paul.
11: And then 5 years ago when Phil went LIV Tour and Rory McIlroy supported the PGA Tour and went against LIV, he became the people's champion. He's probably the most popular golfer in America, and he's not an American.
8: Yeah, but keep in mind, Bryson DeChambeau is extremely popular, and he went to the LIV Tour. Fans show up to see Bryson DeChambeau. And he's not necessarily user-friendly. He can be kind of prickly. But I think he really had a makeover. I think somebody got to him and said, hey, embrace this. Be warmer. And I think that he certainly has tried to do that. Yes, Dylan.
9: Yeah, I think there's some of the guys that went to LIV that still have or reclaimed respect from the other PGA Tour golfers. Like, I know Brooks is pretty popular amongst the other golfers. He's, I mean, fans like him. He's not, like, as viral as DeChambeau. But Brooks, I think John Rahm is pretty well-liked for the most part. But it sort of just depends on who the person was that came in.
8: Yeah, and Brooks Koepka said, you know, my body's breaking down. I got a chance to make money. I'm going to the LIV Tour. Like, all right, at least you're honest. That was the only thing. I didn't care if you went to the LIV Tour. But don't tell me that you're doing it because, you know, you're altruistic in growing the game. If the money was the same of what you got on the PGA Tour and went over there, would you have gone? And the answer is no. They gave you money that you couldn't turn down. I have no problem with that. Just don't tell me that you're going there for differing reasons. I think it was Harold Varner who said, I'm going here for the money. It's life-changing. I respect that. All right. It's going to be quite a moment that TV might not be ready for. Two men with their shirts off, painting one another. They'll be in the confessional if you're watching on Peacock. I'm just going to say to the Academy, send the Sports Emmy over right now. 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
17: 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President Trump wrote, Barry Johnson is a brilliant businessman who has enjoyed great success, above all, He loves our country. 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
27: Ample sunshine expected this afternoon with daytime highs approaching 73. Chance for showers tonight, lows level off around 60, partly cloudy skies. Slight chance of rain showers tomorrow, highs level off around 76, mainly clear skies. Currently, it's 64 degrees. 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

0: How are the scores so far round two at the U.S. Open, Paulie? Because yesterday they roughed up the course instead of the other way around.
1: I got the leaderboard. It's actually getting a little tighter. Wyndham Clark, he's 5 under overall, plus one on the day. A lot of people jammed up at 2 under and 1 under, but he's got a 3-stroke lead.
0: Yeah, I still feel like if you could sign up for 5 under par the rest of the tournament, I'd certainly take that because it will get tougher. He started the day at 6 under. Let me see. Bob in Tennessee. Good morning, Bob. What do you have for me today?
2: Good morning, guys. I found Dylan's look-alike older brother, Bobby Moynihan, who played, he used to be a Saturday Night Live cast and played on the show The Fall and Rise of Reggie Dinkins.
0: Oh, okay. Have you been told that before, Dylan?
3: That is actually a first.
0: Okay.
3: First Moynihan.
0: Okay. JB in L.A. Hi, JB. What do you have for me?
4: How you doing, Dan?
0: Great.
4: Two things. First, I don't know if this guy is underrated or not. I feel like he is, but I love David Gilmour. I think that guy shreds.
0: He was the lead guitarist for Pink Floyd.
4: Yeah, and I know Paulie doesn't like Pink Floyd, but I think David Gilmour's great. But
0: Wait a minute. Hold on here, JB. Paulie?
1: I'd like to clarify. Sometimes when you're really young, you miss a band's heyday, and you don't get it. And I think that was my issue with Pink Floyd.
0: So like Dylan with the Beatles, he missed it.
3: I love Pink Floyd, though.
0: Oh, you do?
3: Yeah.
5: What?
6: What is so aghast?
1: He was aghast.
3: All I said is, "Hey Jude sucks. The Beatles are great, and the Grateful Dead's awesome." And
0: sucks is a strong word for "Hey Jude."
3: It's worse than that.
6: Man. Wow,
3: insufferable song.
0: Okay,
1: all right. We did this years ago. Best artist, worst song. Like I love David Bowie. But there's a couple songs like, I actually turn them off.
0: The Dancing in the Street with Mick Jagger?
1: That video. I actually love that one. I'm kidding.
0: That one's bad.
1: But we did Best Artist Song That You Can't Stand.
0: Hmm. Who ended up winning? I don't remember.
1: Yours was Hungry Heart by Springsteen.
0: Oh, now that. Hey, let's celebrate this guy who just left his wife. Yeah! Everybody's got a hungry heart. Let's go out and get some side piece. Yay! Let's sing along.
3: Why are you hating on Bruce Springsteen?
0: I hate that song.
3: See?
0: Like you hate. Yeah, but I love Springsteen.
3: I love the Beatles.
0: Well, I've never heard you say one nice thing about them.
3: I said I love them multiple times today.
0: Just today.
3: All right, going forward,
0: I've known you for a few years now.
3: Every day going forward, I will say something nice about the Beatles.
0: I want you singing a Beatles song every single day.
3: A different one every day?
0: I don't want a cover of Hey Jude, though.
3: Okay. That's what you're getting.
0: Yes, Marvin.
7: Yeah, a couple years back, we used to do like the Cookout Friday playlist, and we had a theme. And all five of us, when Seton was here, it would be a band or artist that you love, but a song of theirs that you hate. And we all did one.
0: Yeah, but I don't remember the songs. Can somebody, bring that back up?
1: We'll clip it.
0: I'm curious Hungry Heart with Springsteen. I'm sorry. I never understood. And it's a sing-along song. He had a wife and kids in Baltimore, Jack. Went out for a ride and never came back.
6: Sometimes you got to move on with your life and just leave her in the baggage behind. As horrible as it sounds.
0: All right. Now I'm starting to understand the lyrics a little bit better.
6: We'll find happiness. We go through this world once.
0: But thank you, JB. Did I answer your question, JB? Was there a question?
4: I just have one other thing to say because I watched the show, and that other caller was talking about how you guys look. The first thing I want to say is I like Dylan, but I've been trying to figure out who he looks like, and I finally figured out he looks like Tanner Scott from the Dodgers if Tanner Scott decided to sit on the couch all day and drink beers and get the munchies.
0: I think that's a compliment.
6: I don't think it is.
3: The first half was.
0: Not, Tanner Scott.
3: I'll take it.
0: All right. Trip in Vegas. Hi, Trip. What do you have for me today?
8: Hey, good morning, Dan. Always good to speak with you all. I know I'm on a flagrant one from yesterday, so I'm going to stay off the Danette. But I got something for the back room, guys. Rob and Anthony couldn't find body paint. At 3.75 miles, I don't think they could find the parade either. Was it the Meadowlands? I mean, what's going on with these guys? Y'all have a great weekend.
0: Thank you, Trip. Yeah, Rob and Anthony, I gave them the day off so they could go to the Knicks parade, but they couldn't get into the Knicks parade. And then they said they couldn't find body paint. So Tripp is right. They couldn't find the parade. They couldn't find body paint. But we found it, and I made them paint one another this morning.

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2: Do we have the World Cup food game today? This is the final edition we're going to have. So these are the teams that are in action today?
3: That is correct.
2: Okay,
3: then.
2: All right.
3: All right, I'm going to start you off with a toughie first.
2: All right, toughie first.
3: Tagine. It's a slow-cooked stew made in a clay pot.
2: I'm going to go Morocco.
3: That is correct.
2: Yeah, I'm not joking around
3: today. Yeah, that was quick. All right, Vegemite on toast.
2: That would be Australia.
3: Yeah. Kuru fasulye, a white bean stew simmered in a tomato and pepper broth.
1: Haiti.
3: That is incorrect, Tom.
4: I'll go Paraguay.
3: That is also incorrect, Paul. I'm sorry.
2: Turkey?
3: That is correct, Dan. Bloop, bloop.
1: What's the difference between turkey and Turkey-ay? What's going on there?
3: They're the same.
2: Paulie, do you have the details on Turkey?
5: Always do, Dan. The UN officially recognized Turkey's name change. They put in for a name change June of 2022. The Turkish name is Turkey-ay, like T-U-R-K-I-Y-E. And then by 2023, all references to Turkey international sporting events have to be spelled with the Turkey-ay.
2: Mm.
5: Back to you.
2: Did that happen with Constantinople? Did they change the name of Constantinople?
5: Sure.
3: To Istanbul.
2: Yeah. Is that right?
3: Yeah.
2: I don't know why you don't stay with Constant. Maybe it's tough to say. Yes, yes.
1: No. If they play poorly, does it become Turkey Boo as opposed to Turkey Yay? I'm just trying to figure out.
2: No.
1: You're trying too hard.
2: Damn, we had a good week going. I swear we had a good week. Are you tanking?
1: I'm not tanking. It appears that I am, that I'm trying to ruin the last half hour of our Friday show, but I'm really not. I just thought I had something there. Sometimes it's best to keep those thoughts in one's mind.
2: What else do you have, Dylan?
3: Griot. Marinated, braised, and then fried pork shoulder.
1: Brazil.
3: That's wrong, Todd.
2: Haiti?
3: That is right. Dan, you are en fuego today.
2: Thank you.
3: All right, this one's going to be a toughie. Cheeseburger and french fries.
1: Scotland.
2: A couple more phone calls. Thank you for playing are there more?
3: You didn't answer what cheeseburger and fries would be.
2: I'm going to say Team USA.
3: All right, what about haggis?
2: Haggis would be Scotland.
3: And what about feijoada? Black bean stew with pork and beef.
2: Is that the Paraguay?
3: Nope, that's Brazil.
1: God.
2: Oh, I almost ran the table.
3: Okay,
2: there.
3: So you know what's funny, really quick?
2: Is it funny?
3: I don't know. You tell me.
5: Ran the table.
3: When you look up, like, the national dish of Paraguay.
2: Yeah.
3: It's Sopa Paraguaya, so I figured that would be kind of a giveaway.
2: That'd be a giveaway.
3: Yeah.
2: Let's see. Aaron in Fort Wayne. Hi, Aaron.
6: Hey, Dan. Thanks for taking my call. I want to get out of the music conversation because I love Led Zeppelin. I love the Grateful Dead, but I think you're missing one thing. I mean, the Grateful Dead created something that never existed before, and, I mean, you don't have, like, String Cheese, Government Mule, Disco Biscuit, all these bands that exist now are because of them. I think it's more like, you know, Led Zeppelin's like the LeBron, and maybe Grateful Dead's more like Steph Curry. You know, they did change music in a certain way.
2: Well, look at the number of bands that were influenced by Led Zeppelin compared to Grateful Dead. Like if we're going to do the tree, I like my tree.
3: I don't know about that. I mean, the Grateful Dead, every band in that sphere directly has come as a result of them in some form or another.
2: Other than Fish and Government Mule.
3: I mean, the list goes on and on. Umphrey's McGee.
2: Butthole Surfers.
3: Of course. Widespread Panic, maybe a little more Allman Brothers. But
2: Ben in Albany. Hi, Ben. What do you have for me today?
7: Great show as always, guys. Always. Listen, two things. Is it just me or does Todd sound a lot like Nuno from Unsportsmanlike? I'm sorry, they sound alike. I don't know why.
2: Is that the producer of the morning show?
7: Yes.
2: Oh, yeah, I don't know. I can't pull up his voice. I haven't heard it enough where I'd go, oh, okay. You sound like the producer for Unsportsmanlike on the Mothership.
1: But that's what I've been trying for.
2: How about we go around the room? Who had the

0: best week in sports. Todd, redeem yourself.
1: I think the best week in sports, and I'm with a tongue-in-cheek, Caitlin Clark finally got her shoe out. So it's nice to see that 4 years later that Nike and Caitlin Clark are back in the shoe business.
0: Dylan, how about you?
2: I'm going to go with Kashmir Keith Mitchell. He probably thought the round was over after the front nine. He shot six under the back nine, and he is still fully in contention at the U.S. Open.
0: Yeah, 41-29. Marvin, how about you?
3: Anyone associated with the Knicks the past 40 years, former players were there. Wu-Tang was there at the parade. Mariska Hargitay was there. Unbelievable week.
0: Yeah, if you were on a roster, I don't care, you know, if you're Tim Thomas.
3: Kurt Thomas,
0: it didn't matter.
3: Lance Thomas.
0: If you were, Bill Hoskett, Donnie May, it didn't matter. Was Phil Jackson there? He was on a title team. Paulie, best week in sports.
4: I was going to go obvious with Knicks fans, but I'm going to go with Patrick Ewing. It's almost like he absorbed part of this title. It doesn't change the fact that he didn't win one, but that he's with the franchise. He was in the parade. He looked like he was having a beautiful week.
0: Yep, happy for him. Anthony in California. Hi, Anthony.
5: Hey, morning, DP. First time, long time. 5'10 soft. You guys are killing me with this Grateful Dead stuff. But I did call in. I told Tyler, heard you guys golfed with Mario and Tyler earlier this week. The YouTube fiasco of them going head-to-head, I just had to mention it. It was too much. And anybody that gets a chance to volunteer for U.S. Open, do it. It's a great way to see practice rounds, get out there, walk the course. You don't have to, destroy your legs or your game at a place like Shinnecock if you volunteer. Thanks. Great show.
0: All right. Well, thank you, Anthony. Ben in Texas. Hi, Ben. What do you have for me?
6: Yeah, Dan, you mentioned you were okay with Springsteen and had a problem with Hungry Heart. But you also had a problem with Glory Days, Throw That Speedball by You.
0: Yeah, I do. I do. Just say fastball. I mean, Bruce, baseball fan, just throw that speedball by you, make you look like a fool, boy. And that's an easy fix. Hungry Heart, not an easy fix. I got a wife and kids in Baltimore, Jack. Thought about going back, going out, but I'm coming back. Okay, we can change the lyrics here. Yes, Paul.
4: And when you sing that song at a Springsteen concert, everyone's just jumping around, swinging.
0: Great, you know.
4: Love that guy.
0: Kids, left him. Yeah, your wife left him. Yeah. Paul, okay, here's the songs that we hated by a band or artist that you love. Todd had The River of Dreams by Billy Joel.
1: Yeah, don't care for that.
0: Seton had Obladi Oblada by the Beatles. So did Paul. The Girl Is Mine. Marv had that with Mike Jackson.
4: Wow.
0: And I had A Hungry Heart by Bruce Springsteen. What's The Laughing Gnome?
4: That's a David Bowie song. I put that one in there as well. It's just annoying.
0: The video is terrible of Dancing in the Streets with him and Mick Jagger. That one's tough. And I love both of those artists. That one's tough. Right? That is. That's a bad video.
3: I think we all equally hate the songs that we put to.
0: That was bad.
3: God, The Girl's My Suck.
0: Yeah, Paul.
4: I think collectively we all voted for We Built This City.
0: On Rock and Roll?
4: Yeah, by Jefferson Starship.
0: Yeah. Although Jefferson Airplane, did they have their moments?
4: That's the point.
0: Grace Slick.
4: Yeah.
0: Yes, Dill.
2: Yeah, I'm going to throw Hey Jude, the Beatles. That's my submission to
0: the
2: list.
0: That's fine. All right. Okay, last call for phone calls, what we learned, all of that stuff coming up. And we're going out to the Rectech grilling area. We have our Cuban sandwiches coming up. In the final segment, the plus block, we like to say, I take a pie to the face there. I got to decide who's going to give me the pie since my Vegas Golden Knights let me down. Did somebody get John Tortorella? Well, now he's not coaching anymore, so he can go back to Carolina to get his clothes. All right, we'll be back after this. 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
0: Fritos with chili in the bag. What are they called?
2: Frito pie.
0: Frito pie. Very tasty. We also had the Miller Lite Birritos.
2: Birritos.
0: Birritos. Like a margaritos?
2: Like a mojito.
0: Oh, a mojitos.
2: We're going Cuban today.
0: Okay. Meat provided by Heartland Steak Co. Thank you. Let's make a prediction. USA coming up in a little more than 3 hours from now. Give me the score of the game. Todd, I'll start with you.
1: 4-2, Team USA.
0: All right. Dylan.
2: Calling my shot here, Dan. A 0-0 draw. I also bet on draw.
0: Okay. Marvin.
3: 2-1, USA.
0: Okay. Paul.
4: First, we don't dislike Australia, right?
0: No.
4: Okay.
15: That's the men.
0: No.
4: The men's team?
3: No. The
0: just men.
3: We're stealing our women.
0: Ah.
4: Yeah. I'm going to go 2-0 or 2-0, as two you'd nil. Say.
0: Yes, 2-0.
4: USA.
0: They're a defensive-minded club there. I don't know if Pulisic's going to play. I mean, now everybody's a World Cup expert. Yes, Paul?
4: Senior leadership is big.
0: Oh, yeah, yeah, yeah, yeah. Yeah, guard play, yeah. They would be forwards, I think, on the pitch. Oh. Forward play. I'm going to go 2-1 USA. I'm going to go same thing with Paulie. Team USA. Jim in California. Hi, Jim. What do you have for me today?
16: Hey, DP. Second time caller, long time listener. 6 foot, 185 pounds. I wanted to get in on the music, long time listener of since back in the 70s. So I got three top musicians as far as guitarist, drummer, and lead singer. I'll put Steven Tyler as a lead singer. I'll put Neil Peart, number one drummer, and I'll put Angus Young. As far as my top three.
0: Yeah, but here's the point. Thank you, Jim. I was talking about one band has one of the greatest lead singers, maybe the greatest guitar player, and you're making it a fantasy draft. I got Bonham, Page, and Plant. That's my three. And John Paul Jones was a really talented glue guy. He was the Josh Hart of
4: Gritty,
0: Zeppelin.
4: Gritty and Gutty?
0: Yeah. Yes, Marvin.
3: Led Zeppelin. They're the Kevin Durant Warriors?
0: I don't think maybe something greater than that, you know, maybe the 96 Bulls
3: or the 86 Celtics.
0: Yeah. 86 Celtics. Yeah. That's great. How about this day in sports history, Paul?
4: This is not a good one, but we should talk about it. 40 years ago today, University of Maryland basketball star Len Bias died after being drafted 2 days earlier. Number two of the draft of the Boston Celtics. One of the worst days. If you're of a certain age, it's one of the worst days in sports history.
0: I was at a hardware store in Brooklyn. I lived in Brooklyn at the time, and I was working in New York at CNN. And I had transistor radio on. and I hear what just happened. At, you know, Len Bias. And I'd been at that draft. I'd been at the draft. He had an all-white suit on, had this Celtics hat, smile on his face, and he was going to be the next. And he was going to the Celtics. Like, the Celtics transition was going to be set for the next 10 years. Reggie Lewis, you know, Bird McHale, Parrish, you know, getting older. They had Len Bias, and he was a sure thing. He was like Dominique Wilkins. And I remember I had to get on a plane after he died in Baltimore, D.C. Yes, Marvin.
3: Yeah, that was the 86 draft. So the Celtics got Len Bias, and you just were going to add him to the 86 yes. Celtics.
0: Yes.
3: Brett Auerbach.
0: He might not have started.
3: Oh, I'm sure.
0: He's probably going to come off the bench. Yeah, that one, that's one of those, if we could have seen him play, because we watched him, you know, when, you know, he was at Maryland, ACC, and he was violent. Like, when he'd go to the hoop, he was going to the hoop, and he was taking people with him. Yes, Marv.
3: Yeah, my mom was stationed in Maryland at the time. This is 86. And so I was asking her, looking through a sports almanac, like, why was this so big? She goes, Marvin, imagine if Ray Allen gets drafted, then he dies the next day. Because she something that I could understand. But yeah. She goes, even bigger.
0: Yeah.
3: Because he was going to the Celtics. And he was, you know, such a great player.
0: Final results of all the poll questions today. Dylan?
2: I'll give you the last couple, Dan. Do you like the song Hey Jude? Yes, of course, or no, I'm with Dylan. 67% say yes, of course. They're traitors. And Paulie threw this one at me late. If you had to go to one college, Delaware, Pitt, DePaul, or Providence, 45% say Pitt. Might help with the selection process there. And then Dan, of course, who has a better chance of winning a title this year, Cowboys, Lakers, or Team USA? 43% are rocking with Team USA.
0: Okay,
2: good. Followed by the Cowboys.
0: All right. I don't know what we solved today, but we had fun. Great week, fast. You know that you're having fun when these days just breeze by. 12:15 podcast, that's the Backroom Guys. They'll dish on everything that happened this week. That'll be available at danpatrick.com today. And the gambling podcast is up there as well. Big Day Ray, Dylan, Shay, and Irving, and yours truly. Let's go around the room, see if we learned anything on this program. Todd, how about you?
1: As he mingled with fans, police grabbed Tyler Kolek, not realizing he's actually a member of the champion New York Knicks.
0: Dylan, learn anything?
2: There's a black Fritzy in Florida named Antoine.
0: Marvin.
3: Fritzy knows the whiff in Spanish.
0: Paul.
4: I guess it's Pitt.
0: What about me, Todd?
1: There's a big difference between saying you were at the Garden as opposed to in the Garden for game four of the finals.
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23: No, thank you.
24: Bright sunshine expected this afternoon with daytime highs approaching 73. Chance of rain showers tonight. Lows dip down to about 60. Partly cloudy skies. Slight chance of rain showers tomorrow. Daytime highs approaching 76. Mainly clear skies. Temps a bit below average Sunday and Monday with highs in the mid-70s. Scattered showers both days. Right now, it's 66 degrees. Blaine's has the value.
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26: Brought to you by the Town Crier Wire. In the newsroom, I'm Andrew Green. The Berrien County Board of Commissioners has voted unanimously to enter into contract negotiations with Greg Vlietstra to become the next county administrator. Vlietstra, currently the chief administrative officer of the Central County Transportation Authority in Kalamazoo County, was one of two finalists interviewed yesterday. The search committee's commissioner, Bob Harrison, told us the board met after the second round interviews and then sought out the input of staff.
27: They had a informal meetings with the department heads and elected officials at the county. And, you know, we reviewed those and kind of talked through what we thought the strengths of each of the candidates were.
26: Harrison said Vlietstra has a long list of qualifications that suit him to the position.
27: There's like a number of things that he's been involved with and in at Kalamazoo County, not just the transit, but also he was the finance director for the road department. So he's got a number of things on his resume that match up quite well with the needs of Berrien County.
26: Harrison said there's no timetable for the contract negotiations, but the board does want to give Vlietstra plenty of time to fulfill his obligations in Kalamazoo County before leaving. In the meantime, former Berrien County Prosecutor Michael Sepik is serving as the interim county administrator. The outdoor basketball courts at Benton Harbor High School have been fully renovated thanks to the efforts of 50 volunteers from the Whirlpool Foundation. The team was out at the courts yesterday sprucing them up as part of the foundation's annual Day of Impact. Managing Director Tracy Robinson told us the team started its day early and had plenty done by lunch. They wanted to ensure the high school offers the best to its athletes.
5: This year, Benton Harbor is the only school that does not have a turf to practice on. So what we did is we added a new turf because we want to make sure that the students at Benton Harbor have the same leveling field to play on as other districts. And we also revitalized the entire basketball court.
26: That includes new backboards, nets, benches, and bleachers. Robinson said it felt great to be at her old high school making a difference. And the family of a Benton Harbor man killed in what police describe as a hit-and-run crash on May 24th in Cass County is calling for a thorough investigation and planning to seek help from the FBI if it doesn't get one. Benton Harbor activist the Reverend Edward Pinckney led a press conference and rally for the family of Timothy Johnson Thursday outside of Benton Harbor City Hall. Cass County Sheriff Clint Roach says that Johnson was found dead in a ditch in the area of M-152 in Pleasant Street with evidence suggesting he was struck by a Ford Taurus. The family says they believe he'd been severely beaten and then drowned. Johnson's family says the sheriff's department isn't taking seriously information it's provided to them. The sheriff's department says it's awaiting the autopsy report. Your weather's next in the newsroom. I'm Andrew Green.
6: ABC News, I'm Wayne Cabot. On the weekend, we welcome summer. We're getting a walloping of weather from the Midwest with twisters back in the forecast for tomorrow. And the South, where now Georgia is getting drenched from the season's first tropical storm, Arthur.
7: The rates are about 2 to 3 inches of rainfall per hour and 6 inches possible to the already 12 or more inches we've received in some places. Other areas in some spots, over 20 inches of rainfall.
6: ABC News meteorologist Leslie Lopez, two people were killed this morning in Putnam County, Georgia, when a large oak tree fell on their moving truck, the ground so saturated. Some fans are going to be late to the World Cup in Seattle today because of a crash inside of a highway tunnel near the site. The U.S. says Israel and Hezbollah are agreeing to a ceasefire, which is necessary to end the broader war with Iran. The U.K. Prime Minister Keir Starmer refusing to stand aside after Andy Burnham won the election to lead the Labour Party and to challenge his seat. This is ABC News.
8: Big insurance, big pharma, big utilities. As Attorney General, Mike Cox beat them all. Saving Michigan seniors and taxpayers billions. As governor, Mike Cox will take the fight to radical big government liberals by eliminating the income tax, dozing state government, rooting out waste, fraud, and abuse, and getting prices down. He beat them before, he'll do it again. Marine, homicide prosecutor, Attorney General, Mike Cox for governor. Paid for by Mike Cox 2026.
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24: Bright sunshine expected this afternoon with daytime highs approaching 73. Chance of rain showers tonight. Lows dip down to about 60. Partly cloudy skies. Slight chance of rain showers tomorrow. Daytime highs approaching 76. Mainly clear skies. Temps a bit below average Sunday and Monday with highs in the mid-70s. Scattered showers both days. Right now, it's 66 degrees. Blaine's has the value you need to do things your way. Blaine's Farm and Fleet. Be an original.
2: This is Lee Habib, and this is Our American Stories, and we tell stories about everything here on this show. And you've heard Bob Drury and Tom Clavin share their story about Red Cloud from their number one New York Times bestseller, The Heart of Everything That Is. They're back now with one of the most interesting and inspiring and underappreciated chapters in American history. The story of the Continental Army's six-month transformation in Valley Forge, Pennsylvania. Although no battle was fought at Valley Forge, it was the turning point of the Revolutionary War. Here's Bob and Tom.
3: Tom and I contend in Valley Forge that the characters who inhabit this book and their shared core of values, which we were pretty much blown away by, were part of the most productive generation of statesmen in the history of the United States. We say this well aware of FDR's kitchen cabinet and Abraham Lincoln's team of rivals. What we hope we have accomplished with Valley Forge is, as the anthropologists say, is to make the familiar strange and the strange familiar. When Tom and I were writing this book, we had, I guess I would call it, what, friendly arguments with historians about, Valley Forge, no. Trenton. The Battle of Trenton, the surprise attack on Trenton and the subsequent victory of Prince, that was the key to the Revolutionary War. And other historians would tell us, no, it's when the French got into the war. And others would say, no, of course not. It was Yorktown that was the key. That was the turning point. Others would say, it was Horatio Gates' victory at Saratoga. When the Pulitzer Prize winning for his Washington biography, Joseph Ellis, and his National Book Award winning for his book on Thomas Jefferson came out and said, Valley Forge was the existential moment in the war for independence. I said, yeah, go argue with Joe Ellis. Don't argue with us, all right? Tom, what do you think? You ready for a story? Tell him a story.
4: Sounds good to me. As Bob alluded to, our contention from the very beginning we started working on this book was Valley Forge became the most important part of the Revolutionary War. It was the turning point. And we found it out because we started to do our research and get deeply into it. The social studies class, Portrait of Valley Forge, is guys, you know, in the snow, starving and freezing. And then you had George Washington on a horse looking down and watching guys in the snow starving and freezing. And that's the social studies portrait. What we found out is that so much more was happening. A big part of it was George Washington himself. During the Valley Forge encampment, which lasted from December 1777 to June 1778, George Washington went from being he was already a revered figure, but he went from that to being an American icon, a hero, an action figure. And that happened during the course of Valley Forge. One of the things he was having to deal with was a two-front war. There was the war itself against the British. But during the encampment of Valley Forge, there were conspiracies that included some senior officers and members of the Continental Congress who tried to get him fired, who tried to get him replaced. And they came very close to doing that. So that was something that was very important about Valley Forge. Washington was surrounded, and I think this is a very poignant part of the story. Washington was surrounded by a loyal group of young surrogate sons. But there was Alexander Hamilton, Marquis de Lafayette, and a character named John Lawrence. And John Lawrence is sort of like the founding father you never knew. But he's also had with him these generals that were totally loyal to him, Nathaniel Greene. There was another general named Lord Stirling, who he called himself that, insisted he be called Lord Stirling because he claimed to be descended from Scottish aristocracy and royalty. Washington's position was, keep fighting, you can call yourself whatever you want. Lord Stirling, whatever. You're a great general, keep doing it. The situation, one of the things that people don't know about Valley Forge, which we found out, and again, now what you saw in social studies, it was not the worst winter of the Revolutionary War. There were worse winters. But Valley Forge, the winter was bad. I mean, it wasn't terrible, it was bad. But what happened was the several systems had broken down in the United States. One system was the government. When the British took Philadelphia, they kicked the Continental Congress out, and they pretty much spread out. Some of them went to York, Pennsylvania. Some of them simply went home. Some of them disappeared. There was no functioning government, for the most part, of the United States anymore. So George Washington at Valley Forge was the United States government. When Valley Forge began in December 19, 1777, the army went in there with 12,000 soldiers, and they built huts. And there's also like about 400 or 500 camp followers. These are women and children that followed the army wherever they went. Suddenly, Valley Forge became the seventh largest city in the United States. And it became the capital of the United States. And I think that's something most people would never realize from social studies, that because of the Philadelphia, the capital of the United States, being occupied by the British, because there was pretty much no Continental Congress, because everything else in the political system was in complete disarray, Valley Forge was the capital of the United States. And George Washington was the leader, de facto leader of the United States. If he had suddenly been lost for whatever reason, if he suddenly decided, I've had enough, I'm getting out of here, I'm going back to Mount Vernon, the British government, as a persuasion, even offered to make him a duke. So he would have been the Duke of Mount Vernon, something like that, you know, if you just give up. So there was the idea politically that Valley Forge was at the center of the revolution's universe. The other thing that was happening is that George Washington realized he cared about two things, the cause of liberty and independence and his men. And the anguish he was going through was absolutely awful because every day his men were dying. There were some who were deserting, okay? They had to get out of there, but they were dying. The very first man who died at Valley Forge was Christmas Eve. And Washington found out about it Christmas morning. It was a black soldier from Connecticut named Jethro. He was the first one to die. He died basically of exposure and malnutrition. 2,000 men died at Valley Forge during the course of those 6 months. That's more by far than any battle in the Revolutionary War.
2: And that's a remarkable number. The story of Valley Forge, told by Bob Drury and Tom Clavin. It continues here on Our American Stories. Lee Habib here. 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
2: And we continue with Our American Stories and the story of Valley Forge. 2,000 men died at Valley Forge, more than in any other battle in the war. Let's continue with this mostly unknown story.
4: Valley Forge was a struggle for survival, not just of the Army, but of the Revolution. Because if the Continental Army had ceased to exist, which Washington expected almost every day, December 23rd, he wrote a letter to whatever's left of Congress saying, I expect any day for my army to dissolve and disperse. He expected every morning to wake up and look out and they'd be gone. And if they left, if there was no more Continental Army, there was no more war for independence. It was over. Washington anguished over this. He was constantly begging the governors of the individual states, send me some food, send me some clothing. I mean, literally, you might think it's a cliche, but he literally, there were blood in the snow because of all the men that had no shoes, the open sores. They were dying of starvation. And Washington had to try and keep them together. Why did this army stay together? Because it ultimately did. I don't think we're giving away too much that, you know, we did win the War of Independence. That's where we come to the central figure of this book, George Washington. There was such admiration, such caring for him that many of the soldiers, despite the suffering, they could not abandon George Washington. They saw in him the war for American independence, the ideal that America was going to be.
3: Washington was, he kept himself in check. He was an aggressive, emotional man who never let anyone see it, except for at times Martha, his wife. Mm-hmm. And when we discovered, one of the main themes of Valley Forge is Washington was fighting a two-front war at Valley Forge. One was a war militarily against the British, and the second was a political war against a faction of Congress who had been displaced from Philadelphia when the British captured it, and they had taken over the York, Pennsylvania courthouse, and especially the New Englanders, who never really wanted Washington to lead the Continental Army anyway. But they figured, if we're going to fight the great British Empire, we need Virginia in the fold. So that's how he got the job. And after he lost New York, after the stuttering Pennsylvania campaign where he was beaten at Brandywine Creek, he was beaten at Paoli, he was beaten at Germantown, there was more than whispers to usurp this man. Let's replace him with Horatio Gates, who won the great Battle of Saratoga. But Washington had this inner steely quality. And not only his officers, but his NCOs and his enlisted men, they recognized it. They would not, as shoddily as they were shorn. I'll tell you just one silly example. When foreign officers would come over to either volunteer to fight for the Americans or to observe, they were shocked to see the American sentries at Valley Forge in these tattered blankets, naked underneath, not ripped uniforms, naked underneath, with no shoes, standing on their hats in the snow to keep their feet as warm as possible. Washington is the reason that these men remained at Valley Forge, and I think he emanated that kind of steely will. He was wounded. He was wounded by these attempts to usurp his position, but he never let it show.
4: Washington had gotten his first experience as a leader of men in battle in the French Indian War. He never rose above the rank of colonel. He had hoped to be brought into, actually made an officer in the British Army. They wouldn't have him. Then between that war and the Revolutionary War, he was back on his farm. I mean, even as the British derisively referred to him, he was a Virginia planter. He was a farmer. There was no really, I would say, very formal training. So there was that insecurity. And I think also you have to look at Washington, especially I think during Valley Forge, was in such a difficult position because he was very much alone.
3: By this time, Washington had become some... He didn't start out this way, but he was a canny politician by this time. Now, there was no doubt that the Continental Army was in dire straits. But Washington also recognized that he was throwing the gauntlet to the Continental Congress. Okay, I hear the whispers. I see the anonymous greeds against me. I know Horatio Gates has triumphed at Saratoga, and you want to replace me with him? Well, I'll tell you what. Go ahead and try it. And if you do try it, this was he didn't come out and say this, but the undertone was, if you do try this, this army will dissolve and disperse. And one thing you have to remember, to the politicians in York, some 80 miles inland, an army dissolving or dispersing, this was, 8 to 12 to 13,000 men. But all they could envision was, we're going to have soldiers just scavenging the countryside, taking our own farms and taking our own cattle. And so, yes, Washington was being a bit of a cynic, but on the other hand, he was being perfectly truthful. Because if they didn't get food, if they didn't get shoes, if they didn't get medicine, the army would have fallen apart. I mean, that's why...
4: In some cases, they had vinegar. In some cases, they were eating... If there was a cow that had died or a horse that had died, they'd eat the hide, whatever they can find. There are stories. There's something called fire cakes. They would make
3: fire cakes.
4: What was that? Ashes from the fire and.
3: Well, what it was they would put. They had no leavening agent. They had no yeast, so they would put this goopy oat thing together, and they would just throw it on a rock in the campfire, and it wouldn't rise at all, and it would be filled with maggots. And ashes, and that's where it got the name fire cakes.
4: Yeah.
3: And it was this hard, teeth-breaking biscuit.
4: And the obvious question is, if this was what they had to eat, how did they survive? And I can only point out again that of the estimated 12,000 men that went into Valley Forge in December 1777, 2,000 died. So they literally, on a daily basis, were dying of starvation, exposure to the elements, disease. So it really was as horrific as we're making it seem was their daily existence.
3: Early on, these soldiers figured, okay, Washington ordered these flying hospitals set up around the countryside, but they had no idea of modern medicine. They did not know bacteria, germs, and so somebody would die in one of these hospitals. And they just dumped the next guy on the same straw, the same vermin-infested straw. And finally, the soldiers, of course, not knowing the science of it, saying, these are abattoirs. So they would just not tell anyone they're sick, and they'd die in their huts.
4: General Howe was there were two brothers, Richard and William Howe, were the two commanders of the British forces in North America. And they were mostly enjoying the pleasures of Philadelphia in the winter. They would send out some foraging parties. There's one event we talk about in the book. that one of the Howes that was personally leading a group, a British brigade or regiment out into the field to collect supplies. And Washington was enraged by this because he said, they can't do this. They're coming right in our faces. And he said, let's get an army, let's get a force together and go attack them. So we show them, we teach them a lesson. He couldn't get enough men fit for duty. They either were naked or they were starving or they were too weak to get up off their cots. And the British just went about their business, took some of the food that was around the area and came back. They were having parties. They were putting on plays.
18: Andre.
4: A major, Captain Andre, again, was romancing Benedict Arnold's future wife. One of the Howe brothers had a mistress. The British officers had numerous mistresses. They were just having a really good time. And the idea, and the reason why they could do that, there was no insecurity on the part of the British because they assumed that as soon as the spring came and the fighting season began, A, there'd be no American army left, or B, what was left could be easily wiped off the map. So why not enjoy it? Go ahead, have a good time.
2: And while they were having a good time, my goodness, again, 2,000 died at Valley Forge. And this is the period between December 1777 and June 1778. When we come back, more of this great American story, an untold and unknown story, here on Our American Stories.
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12: And we continue with our American stories. And the story of Valley Forge is told to us by Bob Drury and Tom Claven. Let's return to the final installment of Valley Forge.
13: And von Steuben eventually ended up in Paris, and the French foreign minister who is a big American supporter and eventually worked Louis XVI so much that that's what made the French come into the war. But Vergin, de Vergin, he saw something in von Steuben, and he introduced him to Franklin and Franklin's associate diplomat, Silas Dean. Now, these two guys, they were, oh, man, Washington has written so many letters to us. Don't send me any more of these deadbeats, these soldiers of fortune, these, and this is a quote from what I read, over 2,000 of George Washington's memos, private correspondence, official proclamations. I personally read these general orders, the correspondence between Congress, and this is my favorite word. He said, send me no more popinjays. Now, we don't use that word anymore. But von Steuben, he sits down within three interviews with Franklin and Silas Dean. They realize this guy's the real deal. Because Frederick the Great had one rule in his army that no other Western army had. And this was every officer would get down and work and live with the enlisted men. Everyone else thought this was beneath them, including the Continental Army. Every other army bequeathed this job to non-commissioned officers, sergeants and corporals. And when von Steuben started telling Franklin, this is how I'll drill them, this is how I'll train them, this is what I'll do, they realized Washington, as strong as his will was in keeping this army together, as Tom elucidated, it was really a collection of disparate militias, shoemakers, farmers, sailors, miners, shopkeepers. They had no idea how to fight as one well-oiled machine. So Franklin and Silas Dean, they say, oh, all right, okay, we got to send von Steuben over, but he's only a captain. So suddenly those captain bars disappeared and he had stars on his shoulder. And suddenly he was not only an inspector general of the Prussian army, the vaunted Prussian army, but an aide to Frederick the Great himself. This is how he arrives in Valley Forge. Now, George Washington has no clue. He knows Frederick the Great. Oh, this is one of his inspector generals. Okay, let's go. On von Steuben's first day in camp, he decides to take an unofficial inspection tour. Here's this guy showing up in his fancy pants, European uniform with all the medals, and he's walking into these filthy, dirty huts, and he starts interviewing Continental soldiers about their sanitary habits, about, do you know how, what the difference is between an ordinary march and a quick march? Within a week, he had issued a series of memos to Washington. This is where you must dig the latrines. These latrines you have, Doug, no wonder there's so much disease in this camp. You got to put them on the downhill slope on the other side, away from the ovens that are baking bread. You know what? And let's grade these little paths in front of the huts, and let's make them regimental routes to make this army feel more professional. So Washington's all into this. And so he gives von Steuben 100 men, his own personal guard of 50, and 50 other men taken from the States equally. And he said, you are going to be von Steuben's sub-trainers. Von Steuben takes them out on the parade ground of Valley Forge. The very first day, there's 100 men. There's thousands of other Continental soldiers. They have nothing else to do but, as Tom said, starve and freeze to death. They're all watching. Von Steuben spends the very first morning, the entire morning, teaching them the correct way to stand at attention. He goes on. He teaches them how to wheel. You know, one of the great myths of the American Revolution is the Minuteman, you know, slinking through the copse of trees or hiding behind a boulder and picking off the squared British redcoats in their battle formation. And yes, there were times when this guerrilla, when this Indian fighting techniques that the Americans had, that it worked. But for the most part, these people needed how to learn how to march quick step into battle, how to wheel, how to stand when a cannonball or grape shot was taking off the head of the guy next to you, how to not fire until you were ordered to fire. Von Steuben starts teaching the Continental Army how to do this, how to become a professional army. And my favorite thing about von Steuben, if I could go back, I wouldn't go back. They said, you go back to Valley Forge, you meet one person, it wouldn't be Washington. Although he is the protagonist and the hero of our book, it would be von Steuben, because he's this Falstaffian character. He spoke, he had no English. So Washington assigned John Lawrence and Alexander Hamilton. Von Steuben spoke French and German. Hamilton and Lawrence both spoke French. And they were his translators. And von Steuben was such a stickler for detail. He had one word in English. God damn. And when someone would make a mistake during the training, his face would turn. And he was a portly man with a double chin, and he was in his mid-40s, younger than most of the generals in the American Continental Army. And he would, his face would red, he'd flail his arms, spittle coming out of his mouth, and he'd yell over at Alexander Hamilton, whoever's transferring, get over here and swear for me. And Alexander Hamilton would scurry up as von Steuben is unleashing a string of oaths and curses. And by the time Hamilton translated them into English, the Continental troops were doubled over in laughter at this guy. But they understood that he was not afraid, like Frederick the Great, his mentor, to get down on his knees, on his belly in the muck. And this is the way you put a bayonet. Your bayonet is not for cooking beefsteak. It is for stabbing an enemy in the gut. So von Steuben also knew that sooner or later, the charade of his resume was going to, the jig was going to be up. But by the time the jig was up and von Steuben had a lot of oomph in kind of putting it up himself, he had become so enamored of not only the infantrymen, but of the junior officers. First, let me say one thing. It's kind of really skipping ahead, but the very last letter George Washington wrote before resigning his commission as Commander-in-Chief of the Continental Army in 1783 was to the Baron von Steuben, thanking him for turning his disparate militias into a professional army. So that June of 1778, 5 years earlier, as the Continental Army is marching out of Valley Forge to meet the British on the sandy plains of New Jersey, and near the small village of Monmouth Courthouse. And it was what Tom and I like to call a Butch and Sundance moment for the Brits. They looked at this army wheeling and marching, and they're like, who are these guys? These are not the guys that we brushed off like lint at the Battle of Brandywine before Christmas, at the Battle of Germantown before Christmas, at the massacre at Paoli before Christmas. These guys look like they know what they're doing. As it turned out that day, Washington made the initial mistake of putting another general in charge of the attack on the British. He was bringing up the rear corps. When he got to the front lines, he saw his Continental Army retreating. Retreating orderly, thanks to Baron von Steuben, but still retreating. And for the first time in front of his aides, in front of the entire, he lost his temper. He went galloping up and down the front lines until he found the general he had put in charge, and he dressed him down. And it was a blistering hot June day, a heat wave with over 100 degrees. Washington, up and down, miles and miles, spurring the troops to turn around. So much so that the horse he was riding collapsed beneath him and dropped dead of heat exhaustion. He was handed the reins of another horse and he got up. Finally, he stood on a ridge. And about a mile and a half away, the entire Continental Army could see a sea of red. 10,000 redcoats, Cornwallis's best, doing a slow bayonet charge. By this time, the British artillery had moved into range. As Washington is pointing his sword and saying to his troops, who will fight with me? Who will stand with me? Grape shot is whizzing by his head. A cannonball lands feet from his horse, splatters mud all over him. And he is looking at those British and he's saying, who will stand with me? Who will fight with me?
12: 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And again, an underappreciated story. And well, as, again, the great Joseph Ellis said, it was the existential moment in the Revolutionary War. You've heard just a part of this great story. And if you want to learn more, of course, Valley Forge is the book, and the writers are Bob Drury and Tom Clavin. The story of Valley Forge here on Our American Stories.
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24: Brought to you by the Town Crier Wire. In the newsroom, I'm Andrew Green. The Berrien County Board of Commissioners has voted unanimously to enter into contract negotiations with Greg Vlietstra to become the next county administrator. Vlietstra, currently the chief administrative officer of the Central County Transportation Authority in Kalamazoo County, was one of two finalists interviewed yesterday. The search committee's Commissioner Bob Harrison told us the board met after the second round interviews and then sought out the input of staff.
25: They had informal meetings with the department heads and elected officials at the county. And, you know, we reviewed those and kind of talked through what we thought the strengths of each of the candidates were.
24: Harrison said Vlietstra has a long list of qualifications that suit him to the position.
25: There's like a number of things that he's been involved with and in at Kalamazoo County, not just the transit, but also he was the finance director for the road department. So he's got a number of things on his resume that match up quite well with the needs of Berrien County.
24: Harrison said there's no timetable for the contract negotiations, but the board does want to give Leetstra plenty of time to fulfill his obligations in Kalamazoo County before leaving. In the meantime, former Berrien County Prosecutor Michael Sepik is serving as the interim county administrator. The outdoor basketball courts at Benton Harbor High School have been fully renovated thanks to the efforts of 50 volunteers from the Whirlpool Foundation. The team was out at the courts yesterday sprucing them up as part of the foundation's annual Day of Impact. Managing Director Tracy Robinson told us the team started its day early and had plenty done by lunch. They wanted to ensure the high school offers the best to its athletes.
0: This year, Benton Harbor is the only school that does not have a turf to practice on. So what we did is we added a new turf because we want to make sure that the students at Benton Harbor have the same leveling field to play on as other districts. And we also revitalized the entire basketball court.
24: That includes new backboards, nets, benches, and bleachers. Robinson said it felt great to be at her old high school making a difference. And the family of a Benton Harbor man killed in what police describe as a hit-and-run crash on May 24th in Cass County is calling for a thorough investigation and planning to seek help from the FBI if it doesn't get one. Benton Harbor activist the Reverend Edward Pinckney led a press conference and rally for the family of Timothy Johnson Thursday outside of Benton Harbor City Hall. Cass County Sheriff Clint Roach says that Johnson was found dead in a ditch in the area of M-152 in Pleasant Street with evidence suggesting he was struck by a Ford Taurus. The family says they believe he'd been severely beaten and then drowned. Johnson's family says the sheriff's department isn't taking seriously information it's provided to them. The sheriff's department says it's awaiting the autopsy report. Your weather's next in the newsroom. I'm Andrew Green.
1: ABC News, I'm Wayne Cabot. New this afternoon, the Justice Department says it will defy a federal judge's order for Todd Blanche, the acting attorney general, to sign a statement that verifies President Trump's $1.8 billion anti-weaponization fund will not be resurrected. The DOJ saying such declarations are unnecessary. A ceasefire began today between Israel and Hezbollah in Lebanon, but can it hold? ABC's Britt Clenett in Jerusalem.
2: The White House insists there's now a ceasefire, but Israel's far-right ultra-nationalists have come out with some very strong words, including one of them saying that all of Lebanon must burn.
1: Talks are off between the U.S. and Iran, with Vice President Vance being called away from today's scheduled session in Switzerland. Flash flood warnings across parts of Texas and Georgia. 2 to 3 inches of rain per hour. Level 3 of 5 risk tomorrow for severe storms across the Central Plains. This is ABC News.
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22: Ample sunshine expected this afternoon with highs around 73. Chance for showers tonight, lows around 60. Slight chance of rain showers tomorrow, highs around 76. Temperatures a bit below average Sunday and Monday with highs in the mid-70s. Showers possible both days. A peek at the extended shows 74 Tuesday, 76 Wednesday, and 76 on Thursday. Right now, 66. That's your updated forecast. I'm meteorologist Paul Trombley.
12: And we continue with Our American Stories. Our next story is about a 17-year-old kid named Bob Heft, who designed the 50-star American flag we fly proudly to this very day. Here's Greg Hengler with the story.
5: After learning about Betsy Ross, he probably didn't give much thought to how the subsequent U.S. flags were designed. It might seem like a no-brainer, flag makers just added a new star for every new state, right? Well, it turns out not that simple. Each new flag has a very careful design, and the arrangement of the stars must be precise and symmetrical. And for the flag we know today, that arrangement was designed by a junior in high school from Ohio. It was 1958, and America only contained 48 United States. The flag at the time featured 6 rows of 8 stars. Bob Heft's history teacher assigned a class project where each student had to bring in something they made. Bob Heft loved flags, and he loved politics. So, having been inspired by the Betsy Ross story the class just studied, and seeing the news that Alaska was poised to become our nation's 49th state, with Hawaii soon behind, Heft decided to make a 50-star flag. Here's Bob.
8: In American history class, we had to do an outside-of-class project. We could make or do whatever we wanted. Like a science fair or something like that, you bring the project in. The Betsy Ross story intrigued me. And my mom and dad, they had a 48-star flag they received as a wedding present, which, of course, meant a lot to them. Well, I took a scissors and cut it up.
5: Heft's mother walked in from the kitchen and found him cutting up their family flag and promptly began scolding him. She told his father when he got home, and Heft received another tongue-lashing. "I had always been in the Boy Scouts, and I had always been patriotic," Heft told the Lancaster Eagle Gazette in 2007. They wanted to know why I would turn on the flag.
8: I had never sewn in my life. I watched my mom sew, but I'd never sewn. And since making the flag of her country, I've never sewn again. So anyhow, we get to class. I had my flag on the teacher's desk. And the teacher said, "What's this thing on my desk?" And so I got up and I approached the desk, and I'm shaking like a leaf. And he said, "Why you got too many stars? You don't even know how many states we have." And he gave me the grade of a B-. Now, that a B- isn't that bad of a grade. However, a friend of mine, Jim, he picked up 5 leaves off the ground. He's taping these leaves down to the notebook and labeling elm, hickory, maple. And the teacher gave him the grade of an A. I was upset. The teacher said, "If you don't like the grade, get it accepted in Washington. Then come back and see me. I might consider changing the grade."
5: Bob arrived home that day with his class project.
8: And I had it in a plastic bag, and I threw it on the sofa. My mother came in. She said, "Supper's ready." I said, "I'm not hungry." She said, "Well, what's wrong?" I said, and I never talked about a teacher. I said, "The stupid teacher gave me a B- on the flag." And then she really hacked me. I said, "That's more I'd have given you," because she was really dead set against this. 2 years later, I'd written 21 letters to the White House, made 18 phone calls. Now, you can imagine when my mom got the phone bill. "What's this number?" I said, "Well, Mom, that's the White House." So anyhow, I got this call, and it said, "Now, the President of the United States is calling you later on today." Well, at that time, Eisenhower was president, and he comes on the phone, and he says, "Is this Robert G. Heft?" And I said, "Yes, sir, but you can just call me Bob." And he says, "I want to know the possibility of you coming to Washington, D.C. on July 4th for the official adoption of the new flag."
5: Bob received this call from President Eisenhower at his new place of employment. Here's what happened next.
8: "Well, I've been at this company 11 days. I said, "Well, wait a minute, my boss is standing here." I reached down, pushed the red button on the phone, put the President of the United States on hold. "What are you doing?" I said, "I've got to talk to you." He said, "You just put the President of the United States on hold." I said, "He wants me to come to Washington." He said, "Well, tell him you'll be there." I said, "Look, I don't have any sick leave. I don't have any vacation. Because, you know, your first job out of high school, you don't want to mess up and just lose it." And he said, "Get him back on the phone. We'll work out the details. We'll charge it off to executive leave or something, but get him back." He was really upset.
9: and we did a lot of military contracts. I think they probably thought, here's this kid that's been working there for 11 days is going to mess up future contracts, putting the president on hold. So I picked up the phone, put the white button, put the phone up, and said, Dwight, are you still there? Because, I didn't know how you properly address it. And they're cracking up. Oh, my Lord, here's Bob talking to Buddy Dwight and stuff.
5: Years following his talk with Dwight, Bob preserved this historic moment and paid a visit to his old teacher.
8: And so I have the grade book. It's encased in plastic. It's kept in a bank. My teacher, he said, I guess if it's good enough for Washington, it's good enough for me. I hereby change the grade to an A.
5: Decades after, Heft inspired people young and old with his Follow Your Dreams story. He became a high school teacher, college professor, and a seven-term mayor of Napoleon, Ohio. He spoke extensively, as many as 200 engagements a year, and visited the White House 14 times under 9 presidents. Heft died on December 12, 2009 at the age of 68. But his legacy survives every time we fly his 50-star creation. And if the U.S. ever adds a 51st state, Heft's got that flag covered too. Back in 1958, he designed a 51-star version that uses 6 rows of stars, alternating between rows of 9 and 8. This would make Heft the only person to design 2 United States flags. Bob said in 2007, an idea doesn't do any good if you don't pursue it.
12: And a terrific job in the production, editing, and storytelling by our own Greg Hengler. And what a story Bob Heft's is and was. Class project assignment, basically a high school class project, an American history class project. And my goodness, be still my heart. We should have more like these. The story of American imagination, the story of Bob Heft, here on Our American Stories. 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
7: This is Lee Habib, and this is Our American Stories. Many flags from the Revolutionary War era feature a pine tree, a symbol that might seem innocent at first, but once you know its history, the meaning is much deeper. Here to tell the story is Ashley Lubinsky. Ashley is the former co-host of Discovery Channel's Master of Arms. She's also the co-founder of the University of Wyoming College of Law's Firearms Research Center. Here's Ashley.
16: You've probably heard of the Betsy Ross flag. In fact, most people have probably heard of that, especially with the anniversary of the American Revolution. But there were a lot of flags that were popular during that time frame. A lot of people are aware of the Gadsden flag, which is basically a broken up rattlesnake that represents the colonies and has the infamous phrase, "Don't tread on me." But interestingly, there's another flag from the American Revolution that almost no one talks about. And in some ways, it's got one of the boldest messages that the colonies have ever sent to the British. And it's called the Pine Tree Flag. But the reason that it's got this bold message is because it has the words "Appeal to Heaven" on the flag. And this story starts in 1775, which is right at the start of the Revolution. General George Washington took command of the army in July of 1775, and to put it maybe not politely, he basically inherited a hot mess. When he showed up in New England, he met a small ragtag group of men, and they had very, very limited resources. In addition to the army, he also needed a navy. And the term navy also might be too generous, because what Washington got was a handful of small schooners that were basically just meant to harass British supply ships. And the Massachusetts State Navy and these early colonial privateers, if you will, of course needed a flag, something that they could use to project to the world that this is who we are. It's kind of like a fake it till you make it kind of thing. And in October of 1775, Washington Secretary Colonel Joseph Reed suggested something a little bit different. If you've seen a lot of the different flags during the Revolution, you obviously see the stars and stripes. You see stars in a circle in different patterns. But this flag was a plain white flag with a green pine tree in the center. And across the top in big block letters read, "An appeal to heaven." And sometimes it appeared as "an appeal to God." Now, this expression wasn't just born out of nowhere. It wasn't just some religious or poetic slogan. It actually came from English philosopher John Locke. And philosophers played a really big role, especially in the drafting of the Constitution. So it's not shocking that they would go to a philosopher for something like this. And Locke wrote that when all earthly authorities fail, there's still one higher court you can appeal to, and that's God. And in 1775, the colonists had spent years being ignored by the king, being ignored by the British. And so that phrase was a not so subtle way of saying, basically, we're not asking you for anything because we're going to take this beyond the king. We're taking this to the highest authority we know. And since the Revolution really got started in New England, a pine tree made a lot of sense, and it was loaded with a lot of meaning. Because for New Englanders, it was a symbol of resilience and independence. And it had already shown up on colonial coins and some earlier flags in the area. And one of the things that it did as well was it carried the memory of the Pine Tree Riot of 1772, which those words don't sound like they go together. But in New Hampshire that year, colonists rebelled against the crown because the crown was trying to stake a claim on the tallest white pines that they could use for Royal Navy masts. And the colonists weren't having it, so they basically cut down the trees and prevented the Royal Navy from being able to use them. And that act of defiance made the pine tree basically a perfect emblem for the revolution. It's a good emblem for Christmas, but back in the 1770s, definitely something that was a little more rebellious. And the pine tree also appeared a lot earlier. And it did appear on one flag, which was a red flag that had the cross of St. George. And it was used in New England as early as 1704. And some say that it actually flew at Bunker Hill, so that's kind of the start of the American Revolution, but we're not sure if that's actually true. The flag was suggested in 1775, and it started appearing, but it wasn't officially adopted until April 29th, 1776. And it was in Massachusetts that it was officially adopted for the state navy. And there were six schooners commissioned by Congress that were meant to intercept British ships that were entering into Boston. And that was the USS Hancock, the Lee, Franklin, Harrison, Lynch, and Warren. And all of these schooners used this flag. And you have to imagine that out on the water, especially if you're trying to harass British ships, this is a very unique flag. But it would also stand out because you've got kind of the darkness of the water, the darkness of the ocean. You've got the ships, which, you know, have a more dark tone in them. And then you have this flag with a bright white background and a bold green tree that stood out for miles. The pine tree flag never fully disappeared after the war. It did remain, especially in New England, for a really long time, actually well into the late 20th century. Massachusetts actually kept it as a maritime flag until 1971. But of course, by that point, culturally, people weren't as big of a fan of the slogan on the flag. So Massachusetts quietly dropped that off from the motto and they left the pine tree. In 1908, Massachusetts also adopted a state flag that wasn't that same flag. But on the reverse side of the flag, there was a pine tree with a blue shield. Outside of Massachusetts, in Maine, which is known as the Pine Tree State, a similar flag was used into the early 1900s. And even in 2024, there was a push to bring it back. But voters ultimately, they put it on the ballot to try to bring that back as the state flag. But ultimately, voters didn't go for it. But you will still see it around in on souvenirs, sport jerseys, and historical sites across New England. Also recently, it's been associated with some modern political movements, including that flag or version of that flag flying in front of Justice Samuel Alito's vacation home. Although, despite all these proposals to change the main state flag, it was interestingly supported by both Democrats and Republicans. So it's kind of odd and it's kind of a shame that Maine didn't adopt it. Throughout history, the pine tree flag started as a rallying cry for unity and defiance. And it was flown on the decks of scrappy ships that dared challenge the British Navy. And today, it still stirs passions in some areas, specifically in New England. But whether you see it as a proud piece of revolutionary heritage, a regional icon, or a modern political statement, the pine tree flag is a reminder that the past isn't locked away in museums. In fact, sometimes it's flying right in front of us, even if we don't know why or where it came from.
7: And a terrific job on the production, editing, and storytelling by our own Greg Hengler. And a special thanks to Ashley Lubinsky. She's a regular contributor here at Our American Stories. She's the former co-host of Discovery Channel's Master of Arms. And she is also the co-founder of the University of Wyoming College of Law's Firearms Research Center. And always, she does such a beautiful job for us. And what a story. You know, we've all probably seen the flag at some point or another or heard about it. Those words, the appeal to heaven, And then those other words, an appeal to God, those were on those early pine tree flags. And the reason was quite fascinating, and it didn't come from theologians. It came from John Locke, a philosopher, and a fundamental part of the nation's founding. And this quote from him is worth repeating. When all earthly authorities fail, there is still a higher authority to appeal to, Locke wrote, God. And by the way, that's what the founders were doing, and that's what the patriots were doing. They were taking their appeal to a higher authority, and that's where we get those great words and lines from Thomas Jefferson, that our inalienable rights come from God and not from government. And the consent of the governed and how we'll run our country is through the consent of the governed. In other words, the government's not going to get between man and God again here in America. The story of the pine tree flag is told by Ashley Lubinsky here on Our American Stories.
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7: And we return to Our American Stories. On the 11th hour of the 11th day of the 11th month in 1918, fighting officially concluded in what was, to that point, the deadliest man-made disaster in human history. We're talking about World War I. France lay in ruins. Millions of wives had become widows. And nearly 1% of the world

0: On November 11, he was still on duty as a runner. His company had been ordered to advance on the Villa de Vaune-Chemin. Gunther, with one or two other runners and an advance party of riflemen from his company, was just on the outskirts. The order had already come that hostilities were to cease at 11 o'clock. Directly ahead, there was visible a German machine gun nest. Gunther, according to the men of Company A, must have been fired by a desire to demonstrate, even at the last minute, that he was courageous and all-American. At a few minutes to 11, he announced that he was going to take that machine gun nest. And though his companions remonstrated and told him that in a few minutes the war would be over, he started out armed with a Browning automatic rifle. When the Germans saw him coming, they waved at him and called out, in such broken English as they could, to go back, that the war was over. He paid no heed to them, however, and kept on firing a shot or two from his automatic as he went. After several vain efforts to make him turn back, the Germans turned their machine gun on him, and at 1 minute of 11 o'clock, Gunther fell dead. The guns stopped firing at 11 o'clock a few seconds after. And a few minutes after, the German machine gun crew that had killed him came out with a stretcher and placed Gunther on it. They then carried him back to his party from Company A he had left but a short time before. They explained that they had tried to keep him from coming on and that they had to shoot him in self-defense. They insisted on shaking hands with the Americans, after which they set Gunther down and returned to their own lines. At 10:59 a.m. on November 11, Private Henry Gunther was killed 1 minute before guns went silent on the Western Front. He may have been proving his loyalty by following General Nicholson's no-let-up order to the letter. He may have sought to erase all doubts and prove his allegiance to the American side. He may have suffered a mental breakdown from all that he'd seen during the 2 months of intense trench warfare. Or perhaps word hadn't actually reached him that the war was over. If his motivation was to restore his reputation, the fatal tactic worked. In his order of the day, General John Pershing, responsible for all American expeditionary forces, officially recognized Henry N. Gunther as the last man killed in World War I. The Army posthumously restored Gunther to the rank of sergeant and awarded him the Distinguished Service Cross.
1: And a terrific job on the production, editing, and storytelling by our own Monty Montgomery. And a special thanks to Craig Dumais of the Grateful Nation Project for telling this story in America's history. We don't gloss it over. We've done segments on the good and bad parts of our past. And during the war, World War I, it was the Germans, many of whom were mistreated. And in World War II, it was the Japanese. We're a good country, but we're not a perfect country. And Henry Gunther, well, he died proving to the people he knew and didn't know that he was a loyal member of the country. The story of Henry Gunther, the last man killed in World War I, here on Our American Stories.
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1: And we return to Our American Stories. And up next, another story from our Rule of Law series. Christopher Warren of the Smithsonian National Postal Museum is here to share about how some bizarre rules came to be, like why you can't send your child through the mail. Here's Christopher.
15: Our postal history is very diverse in this country. It really touches on every aspect of American history. There's not an event, a person in American history that hasn't been affected really by mail delivery over the years. Now, during the 19th century, through the 19th century, deliveries of packages was not part of the postal department's purpose, really. They would only deliver things that were 4 pounds or less. So there was no real package delivery from the United States government. If you wanted to mail packages anywhere, you had to use private carriers, companies whose rates were constantly in flux. There was no regulation on how much sending a package from one location to another, how much that would cost. It was relatively expensive, so mainly it was used by businesses sending things back and forth. Other nations, especially in Western Europe, had instituted government-funded package delivery. And the United States was kind of late to the game in this regard. But by the 1880s, 1890s, this was becoming a big topic of conversation. Lots of people wanted this postal delivery to be upgraded to more than 4 pounds. It was controversial in Congress because many of the senators in Congress were big investors in these private carrier companies. So they didn't want the competition from the government because they knew the government would regulate the rates, just how they had regulated the rates on regular mail delivery. So it was a contentious battle throughout the 1890s. They were used to getting their mail delivered to them, and they began advocating and complaining that they should also have more regulated, cheaper ability to send larger packages through the mail. Eventually, the private companies who would deliver these packages, they lost kind of their advocates in Congress. So in 1913, parcel post delivery was begun by the Postal Service. Originally, it was, like I said, up to 4 pounds. And once this parcel postal service delivery was instituted, you could then mail things up to 11 pounds. This was hugely successful. In the first 6 months alone of this parcel post delivery, over 300 million parcels were delivered. In 6 months, 300 million. That's a ton. Because it was so successful, the Postal Department increased the size of packages, the weight of packages that can be delivered. It went from 11 pounds to 20 pounds, and eventually it went to 50 pounds. So with this new delivery system, the regulations were kind of, they weren't all spelled out. The Postal Department had not anticipated some of the issues, types of things people wanted to send through the mail. You name it, people tried to mail it, including their children. This was not a endemic problem, but did occur on a few specific instances. Probably the most well-known instance of a child being mailed occurred on February 19th, 1914. The little girl's name was May Pierstorf, who was almost 6 years old at the time, and she was actually mailed from her parents' home in Grangeville, Idaho, to her grandparents' house about 73 miles away, for just 53 cents worth of stamps, which were actually pinned on her coat. Her parents didn't want to pay for the more expensive train ticket to send their child to her grandparents, so instead they used the postal service. Now, she wasn't the only child that was sent through the post. The first one was a child, an unnamed boy, we don't know his name, but he was mailed from Batavia, Ohio, and he was carried by the rural free delivery carrier, his name was Vernon Little, to the little boy's grandparents again. But that was only about a mile away, and they knew the postal carrier, they trusted the postal carrier. It cost them 15 cents, and the parents even insured the package, their son, for $50, just in case. It happened a couple more times. Probably the longest trip that ever occurred from a child being mailed was from a six-year-old named Edna Neff. She traveled from her mother's home in Pensacola, Florida, to her father's home in Christiansburg, Virginia, which is a little over 700 miles. Went by railway mail train. Cost 15 cents in parcel post stamps, which is much cheaper than a train ticket going from Florida to Virginia. And of course, this all had to be under the 50-pound limit. The first one I talked about, she was 47 and a half pounds. Most of these children were young, they were small. 1915 was really the last year that we have any evidence that children were sent through the mail. The Postmaster General in 1914 had actually seen that this was a problem, a continuing problem. Some of the local postmasters were writing back to Washington, D.C. for guidance on what they should do with this, but they looked in the regulations and there was nothing in the regulations that prohibited mailing children. So very quickly, the Postmaster General changed these regulations in 1914, saying that no human being could be therefore sent through the mail. But it still occurred a couple more times in 1915. And it was either postmasters ignoring the rules, because remember, they were very far away from Washington, D.C., so that they didn't always feel like they had to obey every single rule every single time. September 1915 is the last known instance of a child being mailed. Three-year-old Maud Smith, she went on her parcel post journey. And again, she traveled from her grandparents' home to her mother's home in Jackson, Kentucky. A local newspaper actually recorded this incident, and they also recorded that it was being investigated by postal authorities. Remember, it was against regulations in 1914, and this happened in 1915. So once those investigations started on this type of activity, they really ended, and that was the end of sending your children through the mail for cheaper than a train ticket. We're pretty sure that because of these investigations, no postmasters from that point forward thought it was worth the risk, even if they could get a little notoriety or celebrity status. So there's a lot of great pictures out there of children in mail bags, children with stamps on them being supposedly sent through the mail, but most of those pictures were staged just to kind of highlight and have a little fun with the process of mailing children. It only happened maybe 10 times total we know of. And most of the time, they knew this rural mailman, trusted him. You know, small towns, rural areas, everybody knows everybody. He would hand deliver the child to the parents. So it wasn't as, you know, scary as we might think of, like actually sending your child and just trusting in the postal service. They knew these mail carriers. They trusted these mail carriers. It's still dangerous, of course. We wouldn't think about doing that today. But it was a lot cheaper than getting a train ticket. We're all, of course, familiar with the mail and postal delivery, and it's been part of everyone's life for forever. We just don't even think about it much anymore. So it's the institution of a new service or a upgraded service like parcel delivery that we take for granted. We don't think anything about our Amazon packages coming from the post office today. But back then, it was brand new to people, and it's interesting to see, you know, how they wanted to use this service, what they used it for. It was brand new to them, and they had no guidance or regulation. There was a man in New York City who bought a roast beef downtown New York City. He mailed it to his wife. It arrived in the Evening Post, and she cooked it. And by the time he got home from work, the roast beef dinner was ready. One of the more interesting items that was sent through the mail was an entire bank, brick by brick. So in Vernal, Utah, the Bank of Vernal, Utah was wanting to build a new bank. The closest place they could get bricks for the bank was about 127 miles away in Salt Lake City. Now it would have cost about four times the amount to have those bricks transported via railroad and then a horse and carriage to the site, this construction site. They needed 40 tons of bricks, so they sent them in 50-pound packets. So day after day, all these 50-pound packets of bricks would show up at the Salt Lake City post office, and they would have to deliver those to Vernal, Utah. And it was successful. And the Vernal Bank is still there today. Again, the Postmaster General saw this was a problem. The purpose of the Postal Department was not to send massive construction supplies. So he came out with a regulation saying you had back then, a maximum of 200 pounds could be sent per day from any one individual. So that stopped this kind of activity. But, you know, it was a great workaround for a very intelligent business person or construction person. Instead of paying four times the amount, sending it by freight, I'm going to send it by 50-pound packets at a time, and it got there, and they constructed their bank. It's interesting to see, right when the service was instituted, people were shipping things that today we would maybe even hesitate to ship. Metal egg crates. Farmers could send eggs, you know, a dozen eggs, to purchasers through the mail as well. And today, you know, people get their groceries through the mail, but it's always kind of touch and go with the eggs. But even back then, they were trying to send these things. Butter boxes. So you could send sticks of butter to people who were purchasing them, keep it cool and keep it protected through the mail as well. Bees, queen bees and beehives were being sent through the mail right from day one. Special boxes were built so they couldn't escape, but you keep food inside so they stay alive. There's all kinds of items that were being sent right from the get-go that, you know, we would think would be maybe a little odd today or just maybe to take for granted. Why would you send your child through the mail? Who would think of that? But somebody did. People used this service, like I said, 300 million in the first 6 months. Anything and everything they were trying to ship to people.
1: And a special thanks to Madison for the production on the piece. And a special thanks to Christopher Warren. And he's at the Smithsonian National Postal Museum. When you're in D.C., take a visit. The Smithsonian franchises are all around the city, straight out to the Air and Space Museum. Another rule of law story. This one not as serious as civil asset forfeiture or eminent domain or rule of law as it relies to property and intellectual property rights. But I think we could all agree it's probably a good idea legally not to be able to mail our children. The story of America's post office, some stories about it, and some fun ones and some odd ones here on Our American Stories.
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16: Ask yourself this question. Is it really worth holding on to that timeshare that you know you need to get rid of? 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
25: Brought to you by the Town Crier Wire. In the newsroom, I'm Andrew Green. The Berrien County Election Commission has scheduled a hearing for next month to review recall petition language filed against Baroda Township Clerk Christina Price. The petition filed by Baroda resident Lisa Raddy states that Price should be recalled for using township resources like a township email account to support a petition drive to disincorporate the village of Baroda. The petition goes on to say that on February 11th of last year, Price contacted the Berrien County Clerk's Office to inquire about the process and stating she was personally pursuing the disincorporation. It notes that Berrien County Clerk Stacey Lore Porter advised her on two separate occasions to cease involvement in the effort due to potential conflict with her duties. Lore Porter previously told us it's not illegal for a clerk to be involved in a petition drive, but it's not advisable. As the Baroda Township Clerk, Price's office would be responsible for validating the signatures on the petition and conducting the election if the proposal were to go to a vote. Since then, the Baroda Village Council has opted to place a disincorporation question directly to village voters in the November 3rd election, keeping township voters out of the process. The Berrien County Election Commission will meet at 10:30 a.m. on July 6th in the Jury Assembly Room of the Berrien County Courthouse to consider the clarity of the recall petition language. To mark Juneteenth today, Governor Gretchen Whitmer released a video featuring brief conversations with black elected leaders from around Michigan, and two of her guests are familiar faces around Berrien County. In Whitmer's video, she chats with Berrien County Commissioner Shokwe Pitchford.
26: What does Juneteenth mean to you?
27: To me, it is a celebration of my history. My name is Shokwe. It's a West African name. I try to dig really deeply into where I come from, but I also think about the trials and tribulations for me to even be standing here. I think about the amount of shoulders I'm standing on.
25: And Whitmer asked Benton Harbor Mayor Marcus Muhammad about Juneteenth.
26: Do you have an annual way that you recognize Juneteenth?
28: So Benton Harbor, we have our Juneteenth parade where we bring vendors from all over. It's an opportunity not only to celebrate the historical side of it, but it produces camaraderie, community, and economic development.
25: The video was shot during a gathering at the governor's residence in Lansing. Juneteenth is a celebration of the end of slavery in the United States. Whitmer said today that everyone should take the time to honor those who paved the way for progress. Congressman Bill Huizenga has a Republican primary challenger. Former Holland Mayor Phil Tanis has announced he's running for Congress in the 4th District because he wants to give voters a choice. He says, quote, "It's time to restore civility, integrity, and genuine public service to Michigan's 4th Congressional District." The 61-year-old Tanis served as Holland's youngest mayor from 1987 to 1989. His campaign says during his tenure, Holland's downtown was renovated and the snowmelt system was installed. He was also a city council member from 1983 to 1987. Tanis is currently the director of Hope College's Van Ralty Institute, which honors the memory of Holland's founder. He says he's running because Congress has shirked its basic duties, adding too many representatives are remaining silent and choosing party over the people. Tanis also says he's not accepting any donations, seeking any endorsements, or hiring consultants for his campaign. Mark your calendar for the City of St. Joseph's annual 4th of July fireworks show on Friday, July 3rd. City Communications Director Kayla Griffith tells us the show is set for dusk. Thousands of people will head to downtown St. Joe that night.
0: We do have quite a few crowds come in. People have already been asking about the date and time, so we know that people kind of plan their vacations around celebrating the 4th of July in St. Joseph, Southwest Michigan.
25: Griffith says that Pyrotechnico will be set up on the North Pier off Tisconia Park, meaning there will be some restrictions for the public that day.
0: Portions of Tisconia Beach will be closed for people's safety. We usually light our fireworks off at the end of the pier, and so we want to make sure that we're giving plenty of clearance there. But generally, our beaches are open.
25: Silver Beach County Park and the Bluff downtown will be packed with people viewing the show. Because it's America's 250th, lest we forget, we'll also have a display of 250 U.S. flags at Whirlpool Centennial Field going on all month. Griffith says police may put some traffic restrictions in place around the Bluff to help vehicles leave the area after the display. Those who plan to head downtown are advised to have patience because it can be slow going that night. The Berrien County Board of Commissioners has voted to apply for a state grant to help pay for surveying work related to an effort to redraw the Michigan-Indiana border. Under legislation introduced by State Senator Jonathan Lindsay and signed by Governor Gretchen Whitmer last year, county-level monumentation programs are being tasked with studying the border so a state-level commission can finalize it. The county board this week voted to seek just under $25,000 from the State Survey Remonumentation Commission so the county surveyor could get to work. The grant requires no county match. Senator Lindsay told us last year the effort to finalize the border has been going on for decades. He says legal issues, property disputes, Great Lakes preservation responsibilities, and even traffic enforcement have been complicated by the unclear state lines and jurisdictions. While the county is awaiting a decision on the state grant, its GIS office has issued a request for proposals for surveying firms to help with the project. The contract is contingent on the grant's approval. The Benton Township Board of Trustees has approved engineering contracts for two upcoming water projects as it continues updating infrastructure around the community. At a meeting this week, trustees heard from Prane and Newhoff's Steve Austing that they previously voted to apply for a low-interest loan from the Michigan State Revolving Fund to pay for the construction of a new and second water storage reservoir at the township water plant. It would serve as a backup during plant maintenance and improve reliability. Austing says it's looking like the township will receive approval for the funds.
2: Out of 80 applications from around the state, Ventrider Township's application was ranked number 12. So that's a preliminary scoring, and there's a period where everyone can, you know, comment on or contest their scores before they finalize those. But at this stage, we would say that looks optimistic.
25: Trustees then approved an engineering contract with Prane and Newhoff for the project at a cost of $180,000. Austing said trustees have also applied for funds to replace a water main in Hickman Park. While awaiting word on that application, he said the firm's fee to do the engineering work would be $198,000. Trustees approved that contract as well. The water main project comes as the township replaces old water infrastructure throughout as part of a multi-year effort. Friends of Berrien County Trails is planning to hold the second annual Celebrate Red Arrow Trail Days later this month. The group's Marcy Hamilton tells us they started the event last year to give people a chance to ride their bicycles along the linear trail on the side of Red Arrow Highway and check out roadside attractions.
3: It's really about trying to get people out on the trail and visit all the great businesses along the Red Arrow Trail from Sawyer to New Buffalo.
25: Hamilton says the trail is complete between those two communities from Sawyer Road to US 12 with all kinds of great businesses to visit. And those who take part in Celebrate Red Arrow Trail Days this year can sign up for a raffle to win items from participating businesses.
3: There's some really cool stuff, like gift cards, really nice gift cards of values from anywhere from $25 up to $100 gift cards to some of the businesses, and some really unique items, like really nice handmade cutting board, a nice custom bike backpack filled with goodies.
25: Participating businesses will have a sign out in front. They can also be found online, and we have a link to the list at our website. Hamilton says everyone's invited to grab their bike and hit up the Red Arrow Trail during Celebrate Red Arrow Trail Days on June 27th and 28th. She's hoping that as Red Arrow Linear Trail expands, more businesses can join in the fun. Benton Harbor City Commissioners are preparing to conduct the annual performance review of City Manager Alex Little. Speaking at this week's meeting of the Personnel and Finance Committee, Commissioner Deidre Field said she wants a well-understood process to be in place, something that can be repeated in the future. She also wanted to be sure that individuals responsible for tallying the survey responses from all nine commissioners would be neutral. Little asked commissioners to recall that he's actually doing the jobs of multiple people as they consider his performance review.
4: My point is that I've not stopped doing any of those duties during this period, including the time period we're talking about. And I recognize that new commissioners would not have been aware of that.
25: Fields thanked him for the reminder.
5: That is great information in that we have had how many months now for such conversations to happen where the new commissioners would have been received that information as to what the job was at the onset and the importance of onboarding or some kind of work sessions so that those things could have been clarified.
25: Under the current process, the city clerk, the deputy clerk, and the city attorney will review and add up the review totals for Little before presenting them to the city commission. Little will also be tasked with conducting a self-evaluation. Commissioner Edward Isom said the evaluation will cover Little's performance from January 1st through the present. The goal is to have it finished in July. And Senior Services of Van Buren County has received approval from the Michigan State Housing Development Authority for funding to develop an affordable senior housing complex in South Haven. The organization announced today that the project was approved last month and will be owned and operated by Samaritas, with Senior Services of Van Buren County serving as a minority owner. Construction is expected to begin in the spring of 2027 and take about 14 months to complete, with a new housing development slated to open in the summer of 2028. Samaritas will begin the apartment rental application process when it gets closer to the completion date. South Haven Mayor Annie Brown said on social media today the project is a huge win for the city of South Haven and senior citizens who have been asking for affordable housing. Senior Services of Van Buren County thanked Brown for her support, noting she's been on board with the project since it started 3 years ago. WSJM News now continues with your Bloomberg report.
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8: A growing number of brides are trying to put a spell on the weather.
10: I spent $16 on my Etsy witch, I believe, and I think it was worth every penny.
8: Catherine Michelle, among those hiring witches on Etsy to try to make sure everything is picture perfect on their wedding day.
10: That makes me feel like I've done everything I possibly can do to help the weather be on my side.
8: That's as wedding costs rise, along with the TikTok testimonials about wedding weather witches. And a growing number of brides look every which way to protect their costly wedding day.
11: Perfect weather for the entire weekend.
13: The sun came out just before the ceremony. They paid the Etsy witch $10.
8: The Knot says weddings run an average $34,000 in the U.S., with couples in Philadelphia, Washington, D.C., Los Angeles, Boston, San Francisco, Chicago, and New York City spending much, much more, making a good weather spell for under $20 a bargain. Denise Pellegrini, Bloomberg Radio.
25: WSJM News now continues. Israel and Hezbollah have agreed to a ceasefire, but there are questions. Attacks are continuing along the border. Morph maybe sees Brit Klenit in Jerusalem.
19: The agreement, it does follow concerns that continued fighting in Lebanon could undermine the deal, the memorandum between the U.S. and Iran, which called for an end, an explicit end. That was in point one to all military operations on all fronts, and that included Lebanon. But this morning, we woke up to news. Lebanon's health ministry said Israeli strikes since midnight killed at least 47 people, while Israel says four of its soldiers were killed by Hezbollah.
25: A U.S. official has confirmed Israel and Hezbollah have agreed to that ceasefire. Iran had warned Israel of serious consequences if it continues its campaign against the group in Lebanon. Meanwhile, U.S. and Iran talks are planned for today, but on hold, and a growing number of Republicans are speaking out against the ceasefire deal. More from ABC's Selena Wang.
1: Ted Cruz, as well as from Tom Cotton, who chairs the Intel Committee. Take a listen to what both of them had to say.
7: Giving billions of dollars to theocratic lunatics who want to murder us is an exceptionally bad idea.
12: We're going to lift sanctions on Iran's oil exports right away. And based on their pre-war rates of production and recent prices for a barrel of oil, you're looking at somewhere between $150 and $200 million a day.
1: The White House disputes those characterizations, but you are hearing from a number of Republicans as well as Democrats that this deal is a win for Iran.
25: There are new problems with the reflecting pool in Washington after a nearly $15 million renovation touted by President Trump. When Trump first pushed this project, he said it would cost about $1.5 million and be done in 2 weeks. Instead, it's cost nearly $15 million and taken 3 months so far. The blue sealant on the floor of the reflecting pool is now starting to peel away. Here's ABC's Jonathan Carl.
14: The companies that did the work to drain the pool, repair the leaks, seal and paint the bottom of the pool, and install a filtration system were awarded no-bid contracts worth about $15 million, despite having virtually no federal experience doing federal contracts. The project was completed last week, and for a couple of days, it seemed to work. But the water quickly started turning green.
25: And there's a new rift growing between the U.S. and Italy, with anger building in Rome over something President Trump said while at the G7 summit in France this week. More from ABC's Stephen Portnoy.
15: An Italian TV network quoted the president as saying in an interview that Italy's prime minister begged him to take a picture with her at the G7, that he did it because he, quote, felt sorry for her.
16: Le dichiarazioni di Donald Trump.
15: Giorgia Meloni responded with this video.
17: Donald Trump's statements are completely fabricated.
15: Heard through an interpreter, Meloni says she's astounded.
17: I don't know why the president of the United States behaves this way towards his allies.
15: She added she and her country never beg. Citing the slight, Italy's foreign minister says he's called off a planned trip to the U.S. next week. Stephen Portnoy, ABC News, Washington.
18: Chance for showers tonight, otherwise partly cloudy. Lows level off around 60. Mainly clear skies tomorrow. Slight chance of rain showers. High temperatures reach up to 76. Lows around 59 tomorrow night, mainly clear. Chance of rain showers Sunday and Monday with highs in the mid-70s. Looking further out, 74 Tuesday, 76 Wednesday, and 76 on Thursday. Currently 70. That's your updated forecast. I'm meteorologist Paul Trombley.
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30: Big insurance, big pharma, big utilities. As Attorney General, Mike Cox beat them all. Saving Michigan seniors and taxpayers billions. As governor, Mike Cox will take the fight to radical big government liberals by eliminating the income tax, dozing state government, rooting out waste, fraud, and abuse, and getting prices down. 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He'll do it again. Marine, homicide prosecutor, attorney general, Mike Cox for governor. 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
24: Brazil's ethanol production could mean more competition for U.S. corn farmers. Hello, I'm Kellen Havikin with a Brownfield Commodity Market Update. Stein's devotion to innovation means farmers can count on them to provide the best products, get higher yields, and more profitability. Stein has yield. Jeff Peterson with Heartland Farm Partners says Brazil's ethanol production is the number to watch.
26: If the market thinks, if the ethanol plants think that there's going to be a little bit of a shift, what's going to happen on acreage, then what they may start doing is they may start bidding up for some more of this old crop corn or this safrina corn that's being harvested now to try to hold on to more of that, with the concern that if there isn't as much planted on the first crop corn this fall, that they may not necessarily have enough. So we're going to have to watch what basis levels do in the interior part of Brazil very close.
24: And you can follow Brownfield on Twitter at Brownfield. I'm Kellen Havikin for Brownfield.
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35: With Ag Headline News on Brownfield. Tommy Grisafi with Ag Bull Trading says China has been back in the market for U.S. commodities.
36: The market just lowered the tariffs on China. Whether President Trump lowers the tariffs or not, grains had a 20% off sale here in corn and wheat, and beans are now really starting to sell off hard.
35: On Thursday, the USDA says China bought 132,000 metric tons of U.S. soybeans. More news is next.
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35: More competitive markets remain a priority for many cattle producers. Jake Smith is with the University of Nebraska-Lincoln.
11: The fed cattle prices, based on our estimates, are about $3 to $4 per hundredweight lower than they would be in perfectly competitive benchmark.
35: Smith says the number of plants the processors own has less of an impact on competition than factors like geographical location of the facility and the use of alternate marketing agreements.
11: The way those AMAs are structured actually increases this markdown, this gap between the value of the cattle and the price that happens in the market.
35: Joe Maxwell, co-founder of political action group Farm Actions, says a new rancher-backed policy roadmap aims to rebuild the U.S. cattle industry and bring down retail beef prices.
12: We're talking as much as $500 per retained breeding heifer to rebuild that herd. We want to build back the pastures. And finally, we want the federal government to start procuring U.S. beef and not just beef.
35: For these stories and more, visit brownfieldagnews.com. I'm Jared White for Brownfield.
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17: I'm Ed Benkin. As the World Cup continues, there are more games on the night schedule. In Philadelphia, it'll be Brazil looking to bounce back from an opening night loss going against Haiti. And in Santa Clara, it'll be Turkey taking on Paraguay. In hockey, there has been a sign and trade between two Atlantic Division teams. The Lightning have sent defenseman Darren Radish to Toronto in exchange for a fifth-round pick. Radish had 22 goals and 70 points this past season for the Lightning. In basketball, the offseason is underway after the Knicks celebrated their title with a parade yesterday in New York. One of the big questions is what will happen with Giannis in Milwaukee. And ESPN's Emmett Golden says a trade involving Jaylen Brown with the Celtics may not work out for Brown.
18: If that trade does go down, it's only a good trade for Boston because, I mean, what does Brown have out in Milwaukee? You know what I'm saying? They're a lottery team. I don't think he would be excited about that. So I don't know. Like, he may want his own team. I don't think he want his own lottery team, though.
17: Meanwhile, the NBA draft will take place next week, beginning on Tuesday. To Major League Baseball, where the Twins have the majors' current longest winning streak at 4, they will take on the Diamondbacks tonight in Arizona. Meanwhile, the Dodgers continue to roll. They have won 3 in a row. They will open up a weekend series at home with the Orioles tonight. The AL West leading Mariners will host the Red Sox this evening. Seattle has a 1.5 game lead over the A's, who are home to take on the Angels later tonight. There is also action in the WNBA. Coming up later tonight, it'll be the Lynx taking on the Valkyries. Minnesota 12-3, Golden State 10-5 on the season. Also, the Liberty at home to take on the Mystics. New York 11-4 on the season.
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3: I've Covino Rich, Naval Base Coronado for We the Veterans of NASCAR. 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
4: Yeah, we're here on site. It's so cool. Covino and Rich with Danny G, our super producer, and Elijah on the videos. Again, you could see where we are. It's a crazy scene and a crazy experience, so we're happy to bring it to you.
5: And by the way, thank God Team USA won today, because that would have been a bummer.
4: Oh, I know, yeah. I know. So
5: big
4: yeah,
5: win. 2-0.
4: Vibes are high. You could hear the NASCARs in the background. And watch it, like I said, at Covino and Rich FSR on YouTube. And speaking of the World Cup, Rich, the excitement of the FIFA World Cup is now streaming live on Fox One, the official English streaming platform to catch every unforgettable moment.
5: Fox One brings the action straight to your screen, so never miss a goal. Download Fox One and experience the FIFA World Cup live. Question for you guys. When it's Team USA, do you still have to say they won 2-0, or can you throw the 0 in there? Could you throw the Zippo in
19: there? It's still football, so you have to say nil.
4: No, you say zilch.
5: Zilch?
4: Yeah.
5: I was saying, do we gotta rock the nil, even though it's Team USA?
4: Nah, you gotta be American.
20: Go all nil. Nil.
5: Nil?
20: You may have to say nil in about 20 minutes for a play of the day.
4: If you wanna be proper about it.
5: Sammy Sweetheart, let me ask you this. U.S. beat Australia, which is one of the places on planet Earth I desperately want to get to one day. I just feel like it just looks and feels cool, right?
4: Maybe if you wish hard enough, Fox Sports will send us out there for football, NFL.
5: I mean, 49ers, Rams, I'm down.
4: Yeah.
5: Would you ever eat Vegemite?
20: Would I? Yeah, absolutely. I'd try it.
5: I hear it's like everyone that tries it goes, it tastes like ass.
20: Well, it's acquired taste. It's salty, I hear. It's very salty and like vinegary and bitter.
5: You know what it's like? When someone goes, it's an acquired taste. I feel like that's when someone goes, oh, it's Manny being Manny. If something just stinks, it stinks, right? It's like when someone's lazy, they're just lazy. Don't make an excuse. Acquired taste. But anyway,
20: sorry,
5: Australia. Team USA, 2-0.
4: And when Rich says Manny being Manny, he's talking about Manny Ramirez, because they would make all those excuses for him back in the day. And speaking of, let's talk some MLB real quick, right quick.
5: All right, buddy
4: okay?
5: boy.
4: Because, yeah, we're here with NASCAR. But another great event is the Home Run Derby. So when we heard that they're changing the rules, we're like, why would you do that? It's one of the best events, sporting events that we go to.
5: But.
19: Yeah, you're a bunch of bushwhackers.
4: Yes, right.
5: We do it. We try to get there every year and do our little bushwhacking in the stands. And your instinct is to be like, why change it? But wait.
4: So, Rich, I'm going to give you the new rules. Bill Maher style. Okay.
5: New rule.
4: Okay. And you can react accordingly. New Home Run Derby rules.
5: Ooh.
4: 8 players in round 1. The top 4 advance to round 2.
5: Now, already, I like that. You know why?
4: Well, I feel like they're simplifying it.
5: Well, but do you remember it would always be like matchups? And sometimes a guy would hit a ton of bombs, but he matched up against the other guy hit a ton of bombs.
18: Exactly.
5: And some guy that hit like 8 home runs advanced just because he played against another low scorer. So I like the idea that it's no like matchups.
4: Again, 8 players in round 1, top 4 advanced to round 2. Seeding starts in round 2. Number 1 versus number 4.
5: Now you start getting competitive. Okay.
4: And number 2 versus number 3.
5: I like it.
4: Okay.
5: All right.
4: Then get this. 20 swings in round 1, 15 swings in round 2 and 3.
5: Okay.
4: So 20 swings in round 1, 15 swings in round 2 and 3.
5: And let me tell you why I like this. I'm not saying I get the point of the when they used to do it timed. Like you got a couple minutes on the clock. I just didn't like the whole, like...
4: Well, it feels rushed.
5: I didn't like the rushed nature
4: and
5: of
4: panicky,
5: it.
4: Panicky, right?
5: And the idea of, oh, the pitcher's, the pitcher's got to move faster. I don't like that.
4: Well, that's
5: vibe.
4: The biggest difference is the time clock here.
5: And the guy's going to take better, more calculated swings,

0: Bets or lie? Let them know.
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12: Chance for showers
13: tonight, otherwise partly cloudy. Lows level off around 60. Mainly clear skies tomorrow.
12: Slight chance of rain showers.
13: High temperatures reach up to 76. Lows around 59 tomorrow night. Mainly clear.
12: Chance of rain showers
13: Sunday and Monday with highs in the mid-70s. Looking further out, 74. Tuesday, 76. Wednesday and 76 on Thursday. Currently 70. That's your updated forecast. I'm meteorologist Paul Trombley.
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15: And I just, you know, look, I cry all the time. I cry different times, probably a couple times a week for different reasons. Something will hit me. It's weird. I can't control. I'm not someone who knows when they're going to cry. No, and I'm not. But, like, I just didn't because I was just so happy because, wait, I was so excited. And the last few days, and it's been incredible. But it's weird because the moment that I started crying was during what turned out to be the big highlight, which I'm sure now it's going to be the number one song on iTunes for the next week, is when Alicia Keys does her version of Empire State of Mind at City Hall, right? And everybody was waiting for this, and the whole story about how Anunobi got on a Zoom and asked her, and her son gets in the back and says, I'll get her there.
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0: 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The Odd Couple with Rob Parker and Kelvin Washington. 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And The Ben Maller Show. 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
17: All right. We are Covino and Rich on Fox Sports Radio, CNR on FSR with Danny G and Elijah here in Coronado. Actually, we're live from the Naval Base Coronado for We the Veterans and NASCAR. And we have a very special guest, but yes, right now it's time for our Tire Rack Play of the Day. This goal was originally ruled off sides, but after a VAR review, Alex Freeman puts the USA 2-0 over USA. Australia in the 43rd minute.
18: Robinson fizzing it back. Serginho Dest blocked. Still in. Might be two. Is two. Or maybe not. The flag comes up for offside.
19: I think he's going to be onside here. The trail leg of the player at the top.
18: It is being checked.
19: And as he heads that in.
20: After factual review, the goal scorer was not in offside position.
18: And the building shakes in Seattle.
17: Yeah. USA, USA all day. And again, USA wins 2-0. I'm going zilch.
21: Zilch,
17: bro.
21: Nil, nothing. 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
17: 2-0. 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
17: the way tire buying should be. So again, I'm Covino. That is Rich. Danny G and Elijah. We got Alex, Matt, and Jake here hanging out with us. We got people back at the studio. But now, our guest of honor.
21: Oh, yes.
17: Yes. With glory and renown. She's a Navy veteran, director of operations. Let's welcome Julie Hendricks.
22: Hi, Julie.
23: Oh, hello, hello.
21: Hey, thanks for having us, by the way.
23: Hey, thanks for having me. This is fantastic.
21: Coronado, nicest place on planet Earth. This place is unbelievable.
23: You can't really complain when you're at Coronado.
21: And you were stationed here for quite a long time.
23: Here. Yeah, I lived here for about 15 years. I was an instructor pilot at one of the squadrons here, so I got to fly over the bridge next to Petco Park. It was fantastic.
17: Well, thank you for everything. And, you know, this is so massive. First of all, I didn't know what to expect. Security, unbelievable. So many people involved. How much time does it take to plan an event like this? Because there's so much, you know, involved here.
23: I think you're not the only one who didn't know what to expect.
17: Right.
23: I think everyone is a little bit like, oh my God, what is going to happen? But yeah, it like a smooth operator, you know, the Navy is obviously used to doing operations quick, getting it done. And I was on base yesterday and half the stuff wasn't set up yet. And then you drove on this morning and everything was smooth. So yeah, it's a lot of planning. So kudos to the Navy and Naval Base Coronado.
17: It's just a massive naval base. It's like endless. It's huge. I didn't expect it to be this big. You get lost here just walking around.
23: You could, and I'll tell you.
21: And we did, by the way.
23: We
21: went to
23: lost.
21: Go get a coffee, and we had to call you guys. We're like, oh, we're lost. So literally, we'll get lost here.
23: Yeah, I mean, I'll tell you, driving on the taxiway in my car was a little different today, you know, as opposed to the helicopter. So it was very cool. It's a cool experience, one in a lifetime.
21: Now, Julie, if people listen to our show, we've been talking about Vet the Vote. Tell us how you got involved and what this is all about, because I know a lot of military members are you know, doing some cool stuff.
23: Yeah, that's right. So Vet the Vote is a program where we recruit veterans and military family members to be poll workers. And we have recruited over 165,000 veteran and military family members to serve across the country, 4 out of every 5 zip codes. We find that once you get out of the military, most people are looking for a way to serve again. And being able to volunteer as an election worker is a really awesome, patriotic way to do it.
21: That's amazing.
1: Speaking of patriotism, we've been talking about patriotism all week, whether it be the World Cup or the Knicks parade and people coming together. You know, let's talk about patriotism and NASCAR and everything that's going on here, because it's very cool.
23: It is very cool. You know, you were chanting USA, and like, what is more USA than a NASCAR race on a military base? These fans are so patriotic. We have an awesome partnership with NASCAR. We get to go to some of these races. We get to talk to the fans, and it's a incredibly patriotic group of folks, so we're thrilled to be here.
1: It seems, NASCAR and patriotism just hand in hand.
23: Yeah,
1: and I mean, love it.
23: Like you said, sports in general, like you stand up, you sing the national anthem. Where it's else true. Do you go where you can do that? And everybody feels good about it, and everybody is proud about it. And so veterans and military family members are no exception to
1: that. You know what else is cool? This coincides with Father's Day weekend, too. It's like a whole fun time for the family, right?
23: It is, except if you're my husband and I'm here in San Diego, but, you know.
15: Don't worry. Dads honestly just want peace and quiet. No gift necessary. Just peace, just like no hassles, no hops. But interestingly enough, you know, the USA, you know where that chant started? At a sporting event. Did you watch that Miracle documentary? They said the 1980 Miracle hockey team, they started chanting in the crowd, USA, USA. That's and then we've been doing it ever since.
23: I mean, why wouldn't we?
15: But Vet the Vote. Now, the website, I every time it's a tongue twister, right?
23: Vet the dot vote dot com,
15: right?
23: Vetha.vote. And then we're doing, if you go /unsungheroes, another cool thing about this weekend is we just launched our Unsung Heroes campaign, where we got at Phoenix Speedway to interview a bunch of veterans and military family members who are behind the scenes. So these guys don't get recognized often. They work extremely hard. And a lot of them, we found, took what they learned in the military, the camaraderie, the teamwork, the mission-driven mindset, and they take it to the track. And so we've had the opportunity to meet a bunch of those folks. We're going to be interviewing more. You can nominate your own unsung hero on the website.
1: Nice. Again, Unsung Heroes campaign. We're here with Julie Hendricks, Navy veteran, director of operations. Can't say it enough. Thank you so much for having us. This is cool. We got to do it again. Let's do it again sometime.
23: Hey,
15: can
23: I'm
15: I
23: there.
15: Tell you, Julie, he's I'll eyeing up one of those hats. Kavino loves freebies. Yeah. He will rock that hard.
1: Can I get one from Uncle Joe, too?
23: These are Christmas gifts
1: for my family. Yeah. Thank you so much.
15: Julie, and you know
23: thank
15: what?
23: Y'all.
15: We are going to have another proud military member playing Brainwave next up. Right here. More Kavino and Rich.
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31: Who is Joe?
30: LeVar Arrington, Brady Quinn, and Jonas Knox.
32: I wondered when the next shoe was going to drop or the next comment was going to come out when it came Ron Slavin, who was Brendan Sorsby's lawyer, who basically spoke yesterday on The Fan in Dallas and sort of explained the situation, or at least his side of things.
33: I guess his biggest fault might be he's too giving. When I say that, you know, it is involved with some of his friends and the predatory world of gambling, where you turn 18 and, you know, deposit $5, you get a free 100, and every single show on TV and every single radio show, everything is sponsored by a gambling site.
32: By the way, I misspoke. That was a Sorsby's agent. I said lawyer for some reason, so my mistake, but didn't mean to misrepresent him there.
34: We're the problem. That's right, guys. It's all us.
32: By the way, we're
34: the issue here, guys. There's no accountability from old Ronnie. No accountability for what the 18-year-old you know, kid, a guy who can go serve for our glorious country. You know, you can make that decision, but you can't make a decision on that whole $5 bet. I just, okay, Ron, we get it.
5: That it's gives you time. 100 on the turnaround.
34: It's our fault, Ron.
5: Yeah. Well, he was misrepresented.
4: He sounded like a lawyer. I'll tell you what, he sounded like a lawyer.
5: He sounded like a politician.
4: He sounded like.

0: 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Why is this the world we live in?
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3: My objection to soccer and the World Cup is A, the U.S. men team, they never do anything, and it appears maybe they're going to do something this year, so that helps. 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
5: I did.
1: It's Dan Patrick. 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You need Dan.
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4: 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Yeah. Horribly wrong. 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Absolutely.
1: Yeah. It's the Dan Patrick Show. Need I say more?
4: Shut up.
5: Yeah.
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0: Sports have quarters, we have breaks, we have pauses in between snaps, we have innings, we have the stretch. It's just like, people are like, this is our sport, it's the oldest sport, it's sacred, don't touch it. But they're overlooking the other things. Like, FIFA expanded it to 48 teams now. FIFA expanded it to multiple countries hosting it at once. FIFA expanded these wildcard games. Like, they're doing so much, and you're upset that players are staying hydrated when it's hotter than ever before? Like, I'm a loyalist to soccer, right? I think it's dope. Say you're getting slammed in the first 25 minutes, it's 3-0, you take a quick water break, you sit with your coach, and he can actually tactically say, pull back. What are you guys doing?
1: Especially because you can't even sub somebody in and out of the game.
2: No. Right. To say it's not beneficial to the game, that's a lie.
0: I agree.
2: It's absolutely beneficial to the players, to the coaches. You need it. But the people don't like change. People don't like change. And so that's what it is. And I like how you said that they don't want to make this like we have made every other sport with all the breaks and all the pauses. But to say it's not good for the players would be a lie. It absolutely is. For strategy purposes alone.
1: And for selfish reasons, it's good for me, so I like it.
0: Because you can't hold your bladder.
2: Because you use a break when they go to the, they get a hydration break, you get a hydration break.
1: To the point that Alex just made. I'm sorry, Lexi, our soccer analyst here.
0: Oh, it's good to be here.
1: The point that he just made, I'm used to having 24 seconds between football plays to get a tweet off.
2: Right.
1: Right?
2: Sure,
1: you know
2: to
1: what
2: get
1: I'm saying?
2: A tweet off.
1: Or like, you know, at least.
2: Not
1: or,
2: even
1: it's
2: true. Use the
1: if a shot goes up. In the NBA, I know I got at least 15 more seconds
0: Facts.
1: Before another one's going up.
0: Facts.
1: Right? I got some time.
0: So think about it. Another reason Americans will like the sport now. It's something more they can understand. Oh, so there's actually quarters for refreshers, and I get a pause in between the halftime. I like it.
2: I like
1: when am I supposed to go buy a beer?
2: You're supposed to have four at the same time.
0: Yeah. You got two hands.
1: And you know what happens when I have four at the same time? See you later at the 68th minute.
2: Well, you got it.
1: Oh, damn. They scored twice. It's now 2-0.
2: We got to up your game on the beers so that we can be like the rest of the countries that know how to drink and watch soccer.
1: You know, well, actually, apparently, I saw a story. I ran out of beer in Boston.
2: Yes.
0: Scotland drank them dry.
2: They prepared for like a 4-day weekend, and they drank it in half the time.
1: I saw they've been running this commercial promoting the World Cup. And in the commercial, it's like different people celebrating the United States hypothetically winning it, right? Ends with Herb Brooks. I'm sure you've seen it. You can't miss it. It's everywhere. But in that commercial, it goes, there's like a 3-second cutscene. He goes, Texas runs out of beer. I was like, that would never happen. That would never happen. And I was like, this is less realistic than Elvis in the laundromat. You know,
0: I can only imagine how many people flew into this country for this stuff. Like, if you watch these stadiums, they're packed, dude.
2: Packed.
0: Can you imagine, like, consumerism, capitalism, how many people are not ready for this?
1: I saw a picture, or a video, rather, of Inglewood, California, near Los Angeles Stadium, and the amount of people walking down that pathway. Just imagine, like, you know they say if you woke up from a coma or whatever, tell LeBron's still doing it. Like, you know what I'm saying? But if you had woken up, like from a coma for like the last 2 weeks. And all of a sudden there was just all these people in blue outside your house in Inglewood. Phew, get out.
0: Stop.
2: What was the, it was, I saw that. It wasn't U.S.
1: I couldn't tell you. No,
2: it was a different country. And they were just like, I saw that.
1: Yeah,
2: and I was like,
1: African
2: okay.
1: Country. And it was, they were just, I mean, from sidewalk to sidewalk.
0: It's that big.
1: I mean,
2: it is.
1: Street sweeping was gonna not getting through that.
0: Because think about it too. I'll leave you with this. So think about both of yours.
1: You
0: your favorite sports memory. Was it an in-person game you went to? If you ever celebrate something, would you say you've had the most fun at a game or watching the game? Like your best
2: both?
0: Memory for sports?
2: Both.
0: Okay. So now think about that for soccer. You get to have your home country here playing or wherever your family's from, Croatia, Bosnia and Herzegovina. You're watching it now. You can literally see these games in front of you and at home and on TV, and it's the time you can watch. It's just, I'm telling you, you'll see in a couple months from now, soccer is going to blow up because of this.
2: I'm with Alex. I am.
1: I also think the last thing I'll say, TV nerd bit, but they could put this on tape delay. Like, if you're going to do it at 3 o'clock in the morning like they did when it was in the Middle East, we could just do this on tape delay like the Olympics. Mm-hmm. And I think people would watch the tape delay. You know what I'm saying? Like, put it in a little package.
2: Yeah.
1: You know, just like, oh, and here's the Norwegian figure skater, and here's the, you know, the Russian dancer, and here's the, you know, the American gymnast, you know.
2: Eliminate the hydration breaks and all, and just package it a little bit more cleanly. Yeah.
1: The Scottish side is... Nope, that's nothing.
2: Nope.
1: All right. Monty, you said that people hated Hydration Jake because of change. There's been a lot of change in one division in the NFL, and I think the team that stayed the same might be in the best shape. We'll get to that next.
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12: NBA draft, it is a very good draft. And the most discussed player is Darren Peterson. So he played at Kansas, and Peterson missed a lot of games. The Jayhawks were actually better when he didn't play. And there's been multiple interviews where you're not quite sure. So, two scouts in the NBA and a college coach have now, to The Athletic, given you anonymous quotes. So I just want to read these to you and give you my interpretation of what they're saying about Darren Peterson. First guy, Eastern Conference scout, says, he's got a higher floor over Nabonsa. He's going to be really good. Can he be a core player, a Steph, or just a Klay Thompson? I think he has the ability to be Klay level. Okay. Klay was the third best player on the best Warriors team that had KD, Steph, Draymond, and Klay. Okay, here's another scout. This one's worrisome. What bothers me, it's some diviness here. I think you're getting kind of a glimpse of who he's going to be, more like Paul George or Kawhi, where if he's not healed, he's just not playing. Well, we saw that at Kansas. That's troubling. Here's a coach. And I heard this same thing about Markelle Fultz. This one really worries me. Yeah, I love his demeanor. He seems locked in. But when we jumped on them, I felt like he had a little bit of...
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17: The right thing here is not about benching Ronaldo.
14: It's not about, oh, he shouldn't play, he shouldn't do this. The guy's still one of the greatest goal scorers we have seen. But when you don't put the ball in the net, this is not where you can say, well, as a midfielder, you graded out really well. You didn't score, but boy, you graded real on a scale of, you know, the 5 to 10 scale. They graded out as a 9. This is where everything gets laid bare at your feet. And all of a sudden, a guy who was the biggest scorer has not scored on a big stage in 5 years. How do you maximize Cristiano Ronaldo? It's him coming off the bench as a substitution at some point in the game where he doesn't have to worry about playing 90 minutes, or maybe you go through the first half and he comes on as a sub to start the second half. That's the right way to deal with a guy that's 41 years old.
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1: Kevin!
2: One of the best. R.I.P. Catherine O'Hara. One of the best drops of all time.
1: I remember that she had passed, but you just made me remember it. Like, I forgot for a second.
2: Sorry.
1: No, it's okay.
2: I didn't mean to traumatize.
1: No, it's okay. It was recent.
2: It was. So, yeah. What wasn't recent was the last time the Bengals went to the postseason.
1: Oh, I don't even remember that.
2: It was 3 years
1: ago. Did that really
2: ago.
1: Happen? Because at this point, I feel like it was all fake.
2: 3 straight years out of the postseason. It hasn't stopped Joe Burrow from going, like, there's euphemisms you could use, but quite literally saying, I want people talking about what I am saying in my press conference. And what I'm saying is, I want to win the Super Bowl. Mm-hmm. And we're going to do it. This team is like my national champion team of 2019.
1: Yeah, LSU.
2: Right? Mm-hmm. And now, Zach Taylor says that the defensive side of the ball, the leadership has really expanded. I just think this. The continuity that Pittsburgh and Baltimore no longer have are going to benefit the Cincinnati Bengals, at least in the short term, in a way that Super Bowl is overblown, but division champ, 100%. And if you win the division, you punch a ticket to the dance, and if you're at the dance, anything can happen.
1: Absolutely. I think I agree with you that their continuity might actually help them in this situation, especially because I feel for the last couple of years with the Bengals, the critiques have come with their defense. Like, their offense seems to click despite some injuries with Joe Burrow here and there. So that is a question, right? Like, is Joe Burrow going to actually have an entire healthy season? We also have not seen that. But their offense is the one where we've seen it still be effective. So when the Bengals have improved on the defensive side of the ball, and it seems like, hey, I like that you're telling me that Dexter Lawrence is here and that he's here longer than he needs to be and that he hasn't left the facilities. I like to hear that. If I'm a Bengals fan, that is good stuff, because the last 3 years, as you said, it hasn't worked. So the small changes that are coming with the Bengals, those are the changes that you want to see. Those are the changes that you should look forward to. So I'm with you. I think the Bengals can have a good year. I don't know. I think, didn't we, on one of our shows, Martin, that their over-under, I think, is like 9.5 games?
2: They're over, I think it's 10.5.
1: They're
2: favored in just about every game this season, except for one.
1: And I'm a little bit surprised on that, but they're obviously seeing that they also improved. And again, that their offense hasn't been the thing in question. So I don't know if they're going to win that many, but I think they have a chance to actually win the division. I'm with you.
2: You know, I think Baltimore has a much better roster than Pittsburgh.
1: They sure do.
2: But Jesse Minter, first time head coach. You got to show me before mm-hmm. I believe it, right?
1: For sure.
2: You know what I mean? And I'm wearing a Michigan shirt. I know very well about Jesse Minter and the defenses that he coordinated. Big fan, mm-hmm.
1: right?
2: Big fan. Well, thank you for the Chancellor Championship.
1: Yeah.
2: But you have to see how that goes. And then Pittsburgh, Aaron Rodgers. I mean, dude, you're older than the oldest player in the World Cup. You're supposed to be my quarterback? What are we doing?
1: Yeah. He's ready. He's ready to take Pittsburgh to the playoffs again.
2: I would hope so. Speaking of taking a team to the postseason. Actually, no. Speaking of the draft, a big question coming up, and Monty wants an answer. We are Fox
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0: These guys are sick, man.
7: 15 million people in the streets, at least it seemed like that, in the streets of New York for the Knicks. It was absolutely beautiful and somewhat of a mess, and you know that's what it was going to be, right? You know, it's New York when you have 2 million people right now, because that's the estimate, it's over 2 million people downtown, all the parade, which is only a mile long. Right? Like,
8: no,
7: it's
8: 2
7: million. It's only a mile. We can only do so much, right?
8: Packing them in.
7: So you have 2 million people, and you see all the horror stories about people can't leave the subway. They're going to check. I'm like, okay, I get it. That sucks. But what did you expect? It's New York City. But it was beautiful. It was awesome. And for the first time, because I didn't know if it was going to happen. I didn't know. But for the first time since the Knicks won, I cried. Right? Because when they
8: Come on.
7: No, dude, because I was
8: You're a liar.
7: No, no, no. I was so excited, winning, overwhelmed with happiness and emotion. And I just, you know, look, I cry all the time. I cry different times, probably a couple times a week for different reasons. Something will hit me. It's weird. I can't control. I'm not someone who knows when they're going to cry. No, and I'm not. But, like, I just didn't, because I was just so happy. Because, wait, I was so excited in the last few days, and it's been incredible. But it's weird, because the moment that I started crying was during what turned out to be the big highlight, which I'm sure now it's going to be the number one song on iTunes for the next week, is when Alicia Keys does her version of Empire State of Mind at City Hall. Right? And everybody was waiting for this, and the whole story about how Anunobi got on a Zoom and asked her, and her son gets in the back and says, I'll get her there.
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